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3: Healing. You mentioned the word, and anyone who's in need of healing and wholeness, or anyone who knows somebody who needs healing or wholeness, they'll pay attention. But healing is not only limited to Christians. The desire for healing is a desire that is longed for by all people, everywhere, in every culture, in every nation, every tribe. It's an intuitive need and desire that God created in us to need wholeness and healing. Whether it is physical healing, whether it's emotional healing, whether it's a spiritual healing, whatever kind of healing that is desperately needed from within us. And because of that desperate inner feeling and inner need for healing, modern media has latched on the Siamese twin of spirituality and healing. And those have become the cry of many in our nation, if not a large proportion of people around the world. I want to give you just an example of how this has become a desperate cry in our nation and so many of your neighbors and your friends. That's a desperate cry. I want to give you an example. The University of Chicago conducted a thorough study, and they found that 67% of the American people believe in the supernatural. But wait a minute, not the supernatural that most Christians would understand. It's not the supernatural power of the Lord Jesus Christ through the power of His blood. That's not what they're talking about. Let me explain to you what they mean by the supernatural. The poll goes on to explain that 42% of Americans claim that they had contact with the dead. Now, that's what they mean by the supernatural. Another poll showed that 1 out of 4 Americans believe in the reincarnation. That's what they mean by the supernatural. The reason I call all of this shadow spirituality is because the shadow is not the real thing. It's a fake. Shadow is a false one. It's not the real thing. And shadow spirituality sounds good. Please listen to me. I know some of you are troubled by what I've been saying. So I want you to listen to what I'm going to tell you in this concluding message. You see, shadow spirituality looks good on the outside, but it is hollow on the inside. Shadow spirituality looks very attractive from the outside, but it's empty on the inside. They are enticing anyone who crave for love and peace and contentment, but they cannot accomplish these claims. I want you to hear me right, please. There is only one true spirituality. And that only one true spirituality is only found in the Holy Spirit of God. And the Holy Spirit of God can only dwell in the lives of those who have submitted to the authority of Jesus Christ. Only the Holy Spirit of God, who is Jesus' gift to those who follow Him, to those who are His, can produce the healing of the soul, can produce the peace of mind, that can produce the comfort of our emotions. In the past few messages, we saw together the person of the Holy Spirit and how He seals everyone who belongs to Jesus Christ for life and eternity. Secondly, we saw the power of the Holy Spirit and how God longs for you who know Jesus, who have been sealed by the Holy Spirit, to be daily filled of that power every single moment of every single day. And today, in this last message in the series, we're going to look and see the promise of the Holy Spirit to the believers. And the promise is this: if you are sealed by the Holy Spirit and He has His seal on you, and daily filled with the power of the Holy Spirit, daily, often moment by moment of every day, then the promise is that you will, not may, you will bear the fruit of the Spirit. That's a promise. That's God's promise. But you know what happens? Because we live in an age where people don't keep their promises habitually, because we have grown to distrust people's word and we say we wait and see if they can really deliver, many of us have grown to distrust in God's promises. Because we think God is a man and He's like so-and-so, and He's like so-and-so, He's like my father, He's like my mother, He's like my boss, He's like, and He is not going to keep His promise. And we have grown in the church of Jesus Christ distrusting in the promises of God, let alone claim the promises of God. This is how it often works in the life of many of a believer. They see a promise in the Scripture, and they claim that promise from God. And they pray, and they pray, and they ask for that promise, and then they don't receive the promise. At that point, they become disappointed with God. Oh, God didn't answer my prayer. I prayed and He didn't answer me. Here's a promise. But you know what most often the situation is? Listen to me. Most often the situation is that this person has never read the conditions of the promise. Most Christians only want to latch on the promise, forget about the conditions for meeting the promise. We don't want to meet those conditions. We don't want to even think about our conditions. We just want to claim the promises. I was talking to somebody the other day. He said, you know, I got this Jabez book, and I read, oh, God, bless me, bless me, bless me, and He hasn't blessed me. I said, have you met the conditions of blessing? No, what's that? So what happens when they don't meet the conditions of the promise? They don't receive the promise, and then they cry out, oh, God, why? When they don't receive the promise of God, they accuse God of not keeping His promise. Let me tell you something. God will always keep His promise. So they live the rest of their lives, the rest of their Christian lives, not believing, let alone claiming the promises of God. I want to illustrate this to you. A friend of mine was telling me the other day, true story, a couple who were going away on extended vacation. Their married son and his wife, their daughter-in-law, promised them not to worry about a thing. Just go and enjoy their vacation. They will take care of everything. They're going to mow the lawn. They're going to keep the house clean. They'll make sure it's locked every day. They're going to collect the mail. Just go and enjoy yourself. Within a few days, The older couple began to scratch their head. What if they forget to lock the doors? Or what if the robbers would come in and steal all of our treasured possessions? Well, what about if they don't mow the lawn? What if they don't pick up the mail? What's going to be piling up in the... And within a few days, they cut their trip short and they came home. Only to find that the lawn has been mowed, house has been locked, mail has been picked up, everything was done. But they ruined their vacation, they ruined their time, in order because they could not trust their son and daughter-in-law are going to keep their words. Listen to me, God is not like that. God keeps his promises. I want you to hear me right on this one. Think of how many Christians are living a life of turmoil. They are sealed by the Holy Spirit. They belong to the Lord Jesus, but they're living their life in turmoil because deep down, they do not believe that God keeps his promises because they have distrusted God to do what he said he will do. The question is, do you meet the conditions? Do you keep the conditions of the promise? I want to give you an example. The Bible is full of examples. Jesus said in Luke 6:38, I want to tell you something. I staked all my life on that promise of God. Here's what Jesus said. He said, give, and it shall be given to you. A good measure, pressed down, shaken together, and running over, will put into your lap. For, listen to this, because that's the condition. Give, and we're given to you. But here's the condition. By the measure you use, will be measured the measure you get back. And so many people running around give God the crumbs of everything. They're chinching with God. Well, I give you this, and you get this, and I get this, and you get this. And they give to God less than what they tip a waiter in a restaurant. And then they sit there, and when they get into financial trouble or whatever trouble they get into, they say, oh, God, but I've given you 10% of the leftover. Oh, God, why am I not blessed? Why, God, you're not blessing me. Let me tell you something. Listen to me. What you are doing, when you are not being a cheerful giver, and I'm talking about your money, and I'm talking about your energy, and I'm talking about your time. I tell you what you're doing when you're really cheating God and not meeting the condition of his blessing. It's more than just cheating God. You know what you're doing? You really are insulting God. You're insulting him. When you spend more money and more time on your leisure activities than what you do for the God who loves you, you're not only not meeting the conditions of his promises, you're offending a holy God. Hear me right, please. Whenever you claim a promise, read carefully the condition of the promise. So what's the condition of the promise of the Holy Spirit? What is the condition of you bearing the fruit of the Spirit? The condition of the promise of bearing the fruit of the Spirit. Number one is that once and for all, you become sealed by the Holy Spirit. And once that's done, daily, moment by moment, decision by decision, action by action, continuously, daily, filled by the Holy Spirit. So what's the promise? The promise is that you will bear the fruit of the Spirit. What is the fruit of the Spirit? According to Galatians 5, 22 and 23, the fruit of the Spirit is, don't ever say are, because it's one. The fruit of the Spirit is love, joy, peace, patience, kindness, goodness, faithfulness, gentleness, and self-control. Shudder spirituality. And I've talked to enough people to know that they will tell you they want all these things. Oh, yes, they want them desperately. They want peace, and they want love. They want joy. They want contentment. They want it all. Read my lips. They have deadly squat of a chance of reaching the goal. Why? because love, joy, peace, patience, kindness, goodness, gentleness, and self-control cannot be manufactured. They cannot be organized. They cannot be orchestrated. They cannot be primed up. They cannot climbed up to. It's a fruit. And there are two conditions for producing this fruit: being sealed once and for all by the Holy Spirit of God, and daily being filled with the power of the Holy Spirit of God in order to have victory in your life. Those are the two conditions. If you ever watched harvesting of grapes, you would know there are always two people involved. There is the person who's cutting the cluster of grapes. But then there's another person who's walking right next to that person with an open basket. And as the person cuts those clusters of grapes, places them in the basket. He will cut, place them in the basket, and he walks with the person who's cutting the fruit. If he stops, he stops. If he goes this way, he goes this way. If he goes backward, he walks backward. Always the basket is open and he is closely connected with the fruit cutter. That's how it works. That's how it works. If that person tries to shut the basket, he ain't gonna get any fruit. If he tries to run ahead of the cutter, he ain't gonna get the fruit. If he's gonna lag behind, he's not gonna get the fruit. As long as the person with the basket keeps the basket open and follows closely along with the cutter, then the fruit basket is going to be filled to overflowing with the fruit. But if the basket carrier chooses to go his way or her way, there'll be no fruit. There'll be no fruit. And you say, why? Why am I not fruitful in my life? Why am I not receiving? One of two reasons, hear me right. You closed your basket. You're not being filled with the Holy Spirit on a daily basis. Or you're running ahead of the cutter or lagging behind. Listen to me, my beloved. You and I get into trouble when we do not stay connected to the fruit producer. The fruit of the Spirit is character, not conduct. The fruit of the Spirit is being, not doing. The fruit of the Spirit is the likeness of the Spirit. Now, those who claim to be Spirit-filled and bear no fruit of the Spirit, they have either never been sealed of the Holy Spirit to begin with, or they have closed their heart and they've ceased to be filled daily with the Holy Spirit. Spurgeon made a statement that has absolutely been a wonderful blessing in my life. He said, "The grace that does not change my life will not save my soul." Isn't that powerful? The grace that does not change my life will not save my soul. I want to tell you, listen to that very carefully. Memorize it. Write it down. You know why? Because a lot of people running around under the guise of grace, giving themselves a license to live and walk and practice sin. And they say, it's grace. Beloved, grace is not a license to sin. The grace that does not change my life will not save my soul. So, if you have no genuine love, if you do not have peace of mind, if you have lost your joy, if you are full of anger and greed and selfish ambitions, you need to ask yourself the question, am I sealed of the Holy Spirit? You say, yes, I remember back in such and such time I came to the Lord. I committed my life to the Lord. In fact, I really pray every day. I read the Bible every day. I try to do my best every day. No, no, no, no. God does not want you to try to do your best. Because when His Spirit fills you, you will do your best, best, best. Ask yourself the question, when was it the last time that I come in the presence of God like an open basket? Say, Lord, fill me with your Holy Spirit today. Fill me to overflowing. Listen to what Jesus said. He said, unless you abide in me, you will not bear fruit. I don't care how many Bible verses you have memorized. Unless you abide in me, and this is a continuous abiding, not on a Sunday, not on just few moments of every day. This is a continuous abiding. So what does God do to his fruitless child? If you are sealed of the Holy Spirit and you belong to the Lord, you are his possession, but you produce no fruit of the Spirit. Jesus said, that branch that bears no fruit, he lifts up. What does that mean? The non-fruit-bearing branch, obviously, there's a reason why it's not bearing fruit. Most likely, it's growing downward instead of upward. It's growing into the mud and the dirt of sin instead of the sunshine of God. So, he takes that branch, he cleans it, he washes it. He takes that branch, he trims it. Have you ever felt this in your life? Ooh, I know I've been there. Brother, I pray every day. I don't want to get there. Listen to what Hebrews 12:6 says. The Lord disciplines everyone whom he loves. Ooh, I don't want discipline, man. Oh, God loves me. He just, you know, kind of winks at me. He doesn't. No. If he loves you, he disciplines you. I'm not interested in disciplining my neighbor's kids. I'm only interested in disciplining my kids. So if you come and say, well, look at this guy. He's wild. He's doing this and he's doing that. And he seems to be all right in his life. Well, he doesn't belong to the Lord. He's God. He's not interested in disciplining the devil's child. He's only interested in disciplining his children, whom he loves. Look at verse 11. God's discipline seems painful rather than pleasant. Isn't that the truth? But later, it yields peaceful fruit of righteousness. Now hear me right. When we discipline our children, often it is because we love them. And most times it's more painful to the parents than it is to the child. As some children will say, not in the same place. That's true. But because we want our children to be successful, we want our children to be blessed, we want our children to be productive. And that's exactly what God does with his children. Because God knows that healing and wholeness and fruitfulness can only come when we are connected to the vine. That is why he makes sure that his children are connected and fruitful, even if he has to train us and disciplines us, even if he has to take us to the woodshed at times, even if he teaches us the hard way, even if he has to train us the hard way. Why? Because he knows what's best for us. He loves us so much. God desires for his children to be productive. He desires for his children to be fruitful. He desires for his children to be whole. And that is why he wants them to meet the conditions of fruitfulness.
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1: What do you do with a word that's been borrowed, diluted, and domesticated until it means almost nothing? We name our daughters with it, we mutter it before meals, we invoke it in courtrooms, but the grace the Bible speaks of is something else entirely, something so radical that it stops proud people cold and reduces the self-sufficient to silence. Today on Insight for Living, Chuck Swindoll takes us to two passages of Scripture, one ancient story, one doctrinal masterpiece, and rebuilds the word from the ground up. Chuck's titled today's message, The Grace of God.
2: Today we're on the grace of God as we continue our work in the subject of the majesty of our triune God. And over in 2 Samuel chapter 9, there is a wonderful story most people have never read. In your worship folder today, you will find an outline of the message. And as you do, will you place it, please, at Romans chapter 5. And then having done that, turn back in the Old Testament to 2 Samuel chapter 9. Outline at Romans chapter 5, where we'll begin in a moment, and then turn, if you will, back to 2 Samuel chapter 9. Then David said, "Is there yet anyone left of the house of Saul that I may show him kindness for Jonathan's sake?" Now there was a servant of the house of Saul whose name was Ziba. And they called him to David, and the king said to him, "Are you Ziba?" And he said, "I am your servant." The king said, "Is there not yet any one of the house of Saul to whom I may show the kindness of God?" And Ziba said to the king, "There is still a son of Jonathan who is crippled in both feet." So the king said, "Where is he?" And Ziba said to the king, "Behold, he is in the house of Machir, the son of Ammiel in Lodabar." Then King David sent and brought him from the house of Machir, the son of Ammiel from Lodabar. Mephibosheth, the son of Jonathan, the son of Saul, came to David and fell on his face and prostrated himself. And David said, "Mephibosheth," and he said, "Here is your servant." David said to him, "Do not fear, for I will surely show kindness to you for the sake of your father Jonathan, and will restore to you all the land of your grandfather Saul, and you shall eat at my table regularly." Verse 11, "Then Ziba said to the king, 'According to all that my lord the king commands his servant, so your servant will do.' So Mephibosheth ate at David's table as one of the king's sons." Verse 13, "So Mephibosheth lived in Jerusalem, and he ate at the king's table regularly." Now he was lame in both.
1: 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Chuck's titled today's message, The Grace of God.
2: The word grace means different things to different people, especially when we think of horizontal grace. This is epitomized rather cleverly in a book title that came out a number of years ago, written by Lufton Hudson. He titled his book, "Grace is Not a Blue-Eyed Blonde." Grace, as we refer to it today, is not a prayer we offer at a meal. Grace is not what the attorney pleads for as he brings his client before the bench. Grace is not what the Queen of England brings in all of her elegance to the event that she attends. That's not the grace we have in mind. We're referring to that which is undeserved, given to one who could never be able to pay it back, or earn it, for that matter. Wrapped around it, of course, is the whole concept of complete and thorough forgiveness. Perhaps a story from everyday life would help. And as I give you this story, which is a true one, we go back to the days just following World War II, where all of us living at the time were shocked to hear of the dreadful Nazi concentration camps where so many had been exterminated. Corrie Ten Boom lived through the horror of such, and she wrote of that account in her book, The Hiding Place. And from the emotion of all of that and the backwash that followed, she remembered an event that happened in her life. Shortly after the Holocaust, and in the passing of several years, Corrie was asked to take her message on the road, if you will, and she spoke. Not only around the country, but around the world. She told of the loss of her parents and the dreadful experience of starvation as she watched her own beloved Betsy die slowly and painfully. But all of that was past. However, the memory still lingered. While she was speaking in a particular church, something occurred that she felt ought to be remembered, and so she put it in her book. Following her message, she was greeted by a man she recognized as the SS guard at the shower room from her concentration camp. Suddenly, it all came back over her. The room full of mocking men looking in on the women. The heaps of clothing piled randomly to the side, and her sister Betsy's pain-blanched face. And she writes, "He came up to me as the church was emptying, beaming, and bowing. 'How grateful I am for your message, Fraulein,' he said. 'To think that, as you say, he has washed my sins away.' His hand was thrust out to shake mine. And I, who had preached so often to the people the need to forgive, kept my hand at my side. Even as the angry, vengeful thoughts boiled through me, I saw the sin of them. Jesus Christ had died for this man. Was I going to ask for more? 'Lord Jesus,' I prayed, 'forgive me and help me to forgive him.'" She prays this in her mind, facing the camp guard. "I tried to smile," she adds. "I struggled to raise my hand. I could not. I felt nothing, not the slightest spark of warmth or charity or grace. And so again, I breathed a silent prayer. 'Jesus, oh Jesus, I cannot forgive him. Give me your forgiveness.' As I finally took his hand, a most incredible thing happened to me. From my shoulder, along my arm, and through my hand, a current seemed to pass from me to him, while into my heart sprang a love for this stranger that almost overwhelmed. And so I discovered that it is not on our forgiveness any more than on our goodness that the world's healing hinges, but on His, meaning our God's. When He tells us to love our enemies, He gives along with that command the love itself and the necessary grace. I wrote into the margin of her book these words: when love springs into action, grace kicks in. She saw herself at that moment an instrument of grace. And we all sit hearing that story, hopefully putting ourselves in her place and asking, would I have reached out my hand? But the remarkable thing about God's grace is that it is not grace extended to one who is not deserving, but to all of us. All of us who continue to operate our lives so often against His will. Think of it. That kind of grace is a whole different genre from human grace, though we need human grace to illustrate what God has done for us. We learned our last time together that God loves us. Remember? We even stood to our feet and we said it. God loves me. And we turned to another. God loves you. And we said in unison, God loves us. Still true. It's been going on all week. All our lives, it never ceases and never diminishes. When that love is activated, grace kicks in. That's the beauty of God's grace. When love is activated, grace kicks in. Now, we need a definition. We need one better than that. And I'm indebted to B.B. Warfield, a great theologian of yesteryear, for this simple, brief definition. Write it down, will you? It'll help you. Grace is free sovereign favor to the ill-deserving. Grace is free sovereign favor to the ill-deserving. S-O-V-E-R. It's hard to spell it, isn't it? Sovereign. Sovereign. God sovereignly, apart from anything from us, any goodness, any effort, any attempt to win His favor or friendship, God in His grace reaches down to lift us up even while we fight Him in the process. Amazing. Amazing. Before you find yourself wanting to counsel Corey not to reach out and shake the man's hand, check your heart. You'll find pride there. And you'll find a host of other sins that make you and me resist people who are ill-deserving of our love. That is so like us to be like that. To illustrate that, look at Romans chapter 5. Isn't it amazing how we keep coming back to Romans? Some of you said, I thought we were here a decade, but it was only a few months. Well, okay, over a year. And we're back, and we'll keep coming back. It is the Christian's constitution. It is doctrine at work in our everyday lives. And you come back to it because no other letter says it better. Look at chapter 5, verse 8. Just the one verse for a moment. But God demonstrates His own love toward us, in that while we were yet sinners, Christ died for us. The key word is demonstrates. God doesn't stand back in His heaven, fold His arms, and frown waiting for us to meet him halfway. He demonstrates. Interesting word, sunistemi is the Greek term. Bauer tells me it means to provide evidence of a personal characteristic. God provides evidence of this characteristic of his love as he reaches out to sinners like us. He demonstrates his own love toward us. To whom does he demonstrate that love? To us. And who are we? I was reading this over this past week and came across three lines that I've underscored in my Bible. You may want to do the same. It answers the question who we are, the ones that God loved and extended his mercy. Look at verse 6. While we were still helpless, I've underscored the word helpless. At the right time, Christ died for the ungodly. Helpless. Verse 8. While we were yet sinners, underscore sinners, Christ died for us. Helpless, sinful. Verse 10, for while we were enemies, we were reconciled to God through the death of his son. Underscore that word. Helpless, sinners, enemies. So, it stands to reason, grace is not talking about God helping those who help themselves. Will you please take that line out of your life? You will hear it all the time from our humanistic world. God helps those who help themselves, like the Bible says. You can go from page to page all the way through the Bible, and you will never find that phrase. Why? Because he helps the helpless. Grace is God extending his favor to those who can't help themselves. When you lose a loved one and you can't make it through, his grace gets you through it because you're helpless. When you cannot make yourself well and you're suffering and suffering over a long period of painful time in your life, you're helpless to make yourself well. God comes to your rescue in his grace, gets you through it, gets you beyond it. He helps the helpless. Grace does not mean that God is rewarding us for what we've earned. You see, we saw it in verse 8. We're sinful. Sinners don't earn God's favor. He can have nothing to do with sin. Because of his son's death on the cross, God now has been satisfied, and through his son, he can forgive and he can extend his grace to us. But we haven't earned it. It's what Christ did on our behalf at the cross. And by the way, grace does not mean that God's being kind to his friends. We're enemies. Look at verse 10 again. While we were enemies, grace is God's undeserved favor extended to those who could never earn it and are unable to repay it. We said it best with the free sovereign favor to the ill-deserving. Why ill-deserving? Because we are sinful to the core. To the core. We're rebels. We're rebels at heart. We're not kind. I mean, look at the way you drive. Look at the way you handle yourself in the church parking lot while we're at it. Look at your reaction to that guy at work that's not easy to love. Look at your response. And I could name whatever situation. Normally, it isn't positive. It isn't good. Why? Because you're an enemy to good. And you're helpless to change yourself. Why? Because you are sinful all the way to the core. Not very pleasant, but it's real. As I've said so many times, if depravity were blue, we'd be blue all over. Cut someone anywhere and they ooze blue. All over. It's true of the tiny little one as he's growing up. You never have to teach a child to do wrong. Have you noticed? Now, honey, if you really want to disobey, here's how you go about it. You never have to do that. Why? because built into them are the weeds of depravity. By the way, they got it from you. And you got it from your folks. And your folks got it from theirs. In fact, verse 12, through one man, sin entered into the world, and death through sin. And so death spread to all men, all women, all children, all teenagers. Why? Because all sinned. Well, what we need then is the law. We need commandments. We need to be told what's right and what's wrong. That'll help us. No one was ever helped by having the Ten Commandments in front of them. It just reminds you of the things you're doing that are wrong. Soon as you see, do not do this, you're encouraged to think about doing it. Sounds kind of exciting. Do not touch wet paint. Tell me you have never touched wet paint. There's a sign in San Francisco at one of the parks that says, try not to walk on the grass. Don't you love that? Try not to walk on the grass. I mean, you just have to put at least 1 foot on the grass. Why? Because the law says don't do it. The law doesn't help us. The law only creates more lawbreakers. It prompts us to sin. Verse 19 in the same chapter of Romans 5. As through one man's disobedience, the many were made sinners. Don't go any further. There's Adam. There are your grandparents, your great-grandparents. There's your heritage. There's your progeny. The whole family of us, sinful. Every one of us, because one man sinned, acting as our federal head. When he sinned, we sinned. The many were made sinners. Even so, through the obedience of one, I can't speak for your Bible, but in mine, the O is capitalized. It's referring to Christ. Through the obedience of one, Christ, Jesus, our Lord, many, we read, many will be made righteous. You can't do it on your own. It must come through Christ. Look at the next verse. The law came in, why? So that the transgression would increase. Amazing. Even among Christians, transgressions increase. We're in this fixed state where we believe we're alive spiritually. In fact, we are dead spiritually. No hope to get to heaven on our own without coming through the cross.
1: Tells us what to do, but it doesn't enable us to do it. Only grace through Christ can do that. And that's exactly what Chuck Swindoll has been unpacking today from Romans 5, that apart from the obedience of one, we're helpless, sinful, and spiritually dead. You've heard it said that a sermon heard and forgotten is an opportunity lost. So here's a question worth sitting with. When was the last time you dug into a passage on your own with a notebook open, cross-references spread out, the silence between you and the text? 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Chuck.
2: I've been reading the Bible my entire life. And I mean that literally. From childhood until now, through seminary, through decades of preaching, through every season life has thrown at me, I have never once opened my Bible and walked away empty. Not once. You know why? Because this book is inexhaustible. There is always more, always deeper, always something that stops you cold and makes you whisper, I never saw that before. But here's another important fact. The Bible is not simply a collection of wise writings randomly sorted into a thick, ancient volume. That misses the whole point. Completely. Every book from Genesis to Revelation is telling one story, one magnificent, unfolding, breathtaking story. And at the center of that story is a person, Jesus Christ, his life, his death, his resurrection. The thread of the cross is woven through the entire tapestry of Scripture. Pull that thread and everything unravels. Keep it intact. And suddenly it all makes sense. And it all boils down to 3 days. 3 days that changed everything. The death of Jesus on the cross, bearing the full weight of human sin. His burial, silent, sealed, finished. And then the third day, empty tomb, folded grave clothes. He is not here. He is risen. That's it. That's the whole story. That's the cross we proclaim. And that is the beating heart of Insight for Living. Every program, every resource, every message we send into the world exists to tell that story to every ear willing to hear it. The world is waiting. It matters more than you know.
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If you missed any of the ministry time this morning, you can catch both Insight for Living and Leading the Way every weekday evening from 11 o'clock. Up next, it's the news, followed by Wake Up to Hope.

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1: From the Sky News Centre at 7, England overcame two Croatia equalisers but are now up and running at the World Cup. They won 4-2 in their first game in the group stage. Harry Kane struck twice with second-half goals from Jude Bellingham and Marcus Rashford. Manager Thomas Tuchel admits there are areas in the performance to work on, though.
2: I loved the second half, all of it. I loved the reaction to a very complicated first half. We got a tough draw to start against Croatia, so the positives are clearly the ones where we focus on now and enjoy the moment, and we have enough days to adjust.
1: Donald Trump has signed a peace framework aimed at ending the war with Iran. The White House and Iran's foreign minister have confirmed the proposal, described as a memorandum of understanding. Speaking at a G7 meeting, the US president outlined what's included in the 14-point plan.
3: Ending the current conflict, reopening the Strait of Hormuz, and preventing Iran from ever obtaining a nuclear weapon. That's what it was all about. If we didn't do this deal, we could have dropped more bombs for another 3 weeks, 2 weeks, 4 weeks.
1: Polls are just opening around now in three by-elections taking place across the UK, one's in Greater Manchester and the others in the Scottish constituencies of Arbroath and Brottë Ferry, as well as Aberdeen South. Worker shortages are apparently causing extremely dangerous delays to cancer diagnosis and treatment. The Royal College of Radiologists says half of cancer centre leaders believe staffing problems are causing patients' conditions to worsen. The British government's reportedly in advanced talks with Nissan, providing financial support in return for a long-term commitment to its Sunderland site. It's understood to be connected to a promise from the Japanese car maker to produce new models and protect jobs. And we'll soon be able to fly directly from London to Sydney. Australian airline Qantas says commercial flights are expected from next year. That's the latest. I'm Faye De Silva.
0: On the hour and up to date, this is Hope FM. Your faith-filled start to the day. This is Wake Up to Hope with Helen Potter.
4: Good morning and welcome to Wake Up to Hope with me, Helen. Hope you're having a good morning wherever you are. It's a little bit grim, that weather out there, but it'll get bright, I'm sure. It's let's have our praise and worship for this morning. We've got 2911 worship with For Everyone. Then we've got some Brie Babineau with Have Your Way. My morning message today is from Luke 5:4. Launch out into the deep and let down your nets for a catch. That's trusting in our God, isn't it? Absolutely. And then we'll have some trusting God elevation worship, and I've yet to choose another one. So yes, do stay with us. Good morning to you. Here we go.

Fabulous. That is, of course, that is 29/11 worship with for everyone. Let's have your way with Bree Babanu. Then we'll have our morning message. Launch out into the deep and let down your nets for a catch. That is in Luke 5, verse 4. Good morning to you. Listen to Helen on Wake Up to Hope. Let's do this.

0: Bree Babanu there with Have Your Way. Let's go into our morning message. Good morning, this is Helen on Wake Up to Hope.
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0: Okay, today we are reading from Luke 5, verse 4. And launch out into the deep and let down your nets for a catch. And God often calls us to move beyond our comfort zones and trust Him, doesn't He? Obedience may require us to step away from the shore and into the deep. Great blessings often lie on the other side of faith, faith-filled actions, don't they? And when God directs you, trust Him and launch out into the deep. It's not always easy to do that, is it? But when God's on your side, if God is for you, who can be against you? And just trust in Him. And look what a big catch they caught. They'd been fishing all night, hadn't they? And then, Jesus said, throw your nets out again on the other side. And they caught fish in their nets that they couldn't contain. They had so many fish. And that's what we need to do, don't we? That's what we need to do today. So Heavenly Father, give us the courage to trust You and to step out in faith to You. Help us to obey Your leading, even when the way is uncertain or we don't know. I pray that we trust You for the catch You have prepared for all of us. Lord, we just thank You for Your faithfulness. Thank You for Your mercies, Your new mercies every day. Thank You for Your grace. We don't deserve it. No, we don't, but You give it to us anyway. Lord, You are an amazing God. Thank You, Jesus, that You love us. Thank You, Jesus, that if You are for us, if God is for us, who can be against us? Thank You, Jesus. Lord, I pray, bless every heart with love and joy and peace today. Your shalom peace. In Jesus' name we pray. Amen. Let's have Trust in God, some Elevation Worship featuring Chris Brown. Then we'll have some Josh Baldwin with Stand in Your Love.

0: He will never, ever fail us. No, he won't. And he is a great God. That was written by Brandon Lake, Christopher Joel Brown, Mitch Wong and Stephen Furtick. Stephen Furtick leads Elevation Church. And so he is part, obviously, of Elevation Worship. Such great songs, such great lyrics. And you need to listen to Stephen Furtick. He's a great preacher, he really is. He's absolutely great. So that's Trusting God. Let's have some Stand in Your Love. This is Josh Baldwin.
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0: In Your Love, Josh Baldwin there. And yes, so let's have this. These are our sponsors, thank God for them.
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0: Yes, a bit of third day there, and of course, campfire, and yes, I think I've got that turned up too much now. Yes, anyway, we have got some Megan Woods coming up next with Heaven Down Here, and she will give you a little bit about what inspired her to actually write the song and sing it for you too. So, what have we got? Yes, we've still got some My Rewind track, which is Guys and Dolls. Well, there's a whole lot of loving. We've got some Take That Back for Good. We've got some Ramones, we've got some Elevation Rhythm, and lots more. We've got some news headlines, so to keep you up to date with what's going on around the world, let's do this now. Here we go.
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2: Hey, it's Megan Woods, and my song, Heaven Down Here, came from looking at the world around us and feeling that ache that so many of us carry right now. We may be more connected than ever, but so many of us still feel alone, overwhelmed, and homesick for something that this world can't give us. Heaven Down Here is a cry for the presence of Jesus in the middle of all of it. It's a prayer for the Holy Spirit to come near, for God's will to be done, and for His kingdom to come on earth as it is in heaven.

0: We sure could use a little heaven down here. What do you think? I think so too. And we have got, what do we got? We've got my rewind track coming up next. There's a whole lot of Loving, Guys and Dolls. We've got some Take That. We've got some Amy Grant. We've got some Ramones. And we've got the news headlines. Keeping us up to date on what's going on. Have you got a cup of tea or coffee this morning? I haven't got mine yet. I'm working on it. The kettle's on. Here we go. Let's do this.
1: The Breakfast Rewind.

There's a whole lot of love in there, certainly is. That's Guys and Dolls. Yes, from 1975, that's where we're going back in time to today, my rewind track. It's a song recorded by the British pop group Guys and Dolls. It was released in January of 75 on the Magnet record label and taken from their studio album, Guys and Dolls. It was written and produced by Chris Arnold, David Martin and Jeff Marrow. And the song peaked at number two on the UK singles chart and also in Ireland and became the biggest hit for the group. It reached number 15 on the US Billboard Adult Contemporary chart. Yes, so there we go. Let's have some back for good, shall we? Yes, let's do this. We're going to have some news headlines coming up too.

We're back for good. Yes, back for good. That is, of course, Take That. We have got some If I Could See Angels. If I could see what angels see. This is Amy Grant. Let's have some of this, shall we? Yes, one of the best-selling boy bands is Take That, of course. Robbie Williams was part of them, and he's had a very successful solo career too. Here we go, let's do this.

0: there's always hope. It's not too late. That's the beautiful Amy Grant there with "If I Could See What the Angels See, Wouldn't It Be Great If We Could." And I was looking at a picture of the Guys and Dolls group. There were six of them. There were three guys and there were three girls. And I was looking at the picture and I thought, I recognise two of those faces in there. And it was David Van Day and Teresa Bazaar. They formed Dollar, a pop duo, and their "Mirror Mirror" was one of their biggest hits, and "Shooting Star" and "I Need Your Love" and "I Want to Hold Your Hand," they did that as well. Yes, I thought, I know those two faces because I knew them more than I knew Guys and Dolls, I suppose, really. But they were successful in the 80s. I thought, oh yeah, they come from there. Absolutely. So shall we do some headlines and let's have a look at what's going on around the world.
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Yes, let's have a little look at what is going on. So you've got Trump and Iran's Pezeshkian, I can't say it, signed deal to end war, with further talks due in the next 60 days. So Donald Trump signed a hard copy of the 14-paragraph document on Wednesday at a dinner hosted by France Emmanuel Macron. And we've got Live Cup, World Cup action with England beating Croatia 4-2. It was a good match. We'll talk about that in a little while too. And we've got lots of pictures of England celebrating their win against Croatia. It was really, really good. And so let's have a look at the rest of the papers. Okay. We might have to come back to that in a moment. Shall we have some more music? Then we'll come back to some more news headlines for you. Bear with me a second. Let's do this.

0: Yes, great song that, isn't it? Elevation Rhythm there with Washed. We've still got some Baby I Love You by the Ramones, We the Kingdom with So Good. So the political coverage and commentary, let's do some news headlines from the papers. And commentary takes up most of the front pages of political coverage. The BBC, along with other broadcasters, is not allowed to report details of campaigning while the polls are open. But the Daily Mirror declares Trump deal is a sellout and says that it's in a peace agreement with Iran, and the US president has conceded everything, achieved nothing, and given away leverage. The Guardian is going with, says that memorandum of understanding makes significant political and financial concessions to Iran. According to the Financial Times, critics are asking whether the agreement is worth 4 months of war, billions of dollars in cost, the depletion of US weapon stocks, and friction with allies. The Times is going with, says it's likely to be anger among some US Republicans, says Donald Trump is facing a reckoning. Elsewhere in the Daily Telegraph just says 100 criminals were responsible for more than 4,000 shop thefts in London in the past 2 years. The figures come from a letter sent to the Home Secretary by the Metropolitan Police and the British Retail Consortium, which are calling for quicker sentencing and tougher penalties. And there's no response yet from the Home Office. And so anonymous BBC staff tell the iPaper of their frustration with the corporation's latest cuts as part of its plans to save 500 million. One employee says that they are devastated and questions how high quality journalism can be produced when funding is being gutted. So, yeah, so there's lots going on. The Telegraph says that England's entertainers started their World Cup campaign with a bang. So, there it is. Yes, they did indeed. So we'll talk about that in a little while. And the Sun focused more on the hero, Harry Kane, enjoying what it calls an epic clash. Its headline says Texas Kane score massacre. Well, he scored two of the goals out of the four, so yeah, that's allowed, I suppose. So yes, let's go on, let's do this.
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0: Baby I Love You, that is of course the Ramones, and we've got some so good We the Kingdom new music from them, taking us up to the 8 o'clock news at the top of the hour. And we've got Christopher Chipplin doing our thought for today, introduced by our own Julian Shepherd. That's all to come, and much, much more in the second hour of The Breakfast Show. You're listening to Helen, and yes, I was watching the football. I started watching it at my mum's, and then I left her, and then as I drove home, they scored two more goals, because it was 1-0 when I left. And then it was 2-1. I was like, crikey, that's quick. Anyway, it was 4-2 to England, wasn't it, in the end? And Harry Kane was incredible. And they, you know, we all whinge about VAR, don't we? And in the rugby, it's the TMO, so it's the same thing. And they look at things, don't they? See what's gone wrong or what's gone right or whatever. So Kane's penalty. Oh, I can never look when people are doing penalties. I really can't. It's a dreadful. It's a dreadful way to end a game, isn't it? When they have to do a penalty shootout. Oh my goodness, my heart is in my mouth the whole time. So, but when Kane missed the first penalty, it was like they did VAR, didn't they? And the goalie was in the wrong and he'd step forward. So he got. Took it the second time and actually got it. And his header for a second goal was just incredible, wasn't it? From a corner. And then Jude Bellingham, his goal was amazing. And so was Marcus Rashford's as well. And their coach is Thomas Tuchel. He's the leading the team in the 2026 World Cup this year. And absolutely amazing. And apparently they had a talking to, Harry Kane was talking at the end of the, because I wasn't going to stay up and watch it because I was here early in the morning, so I wasn't going to stay up and watch it, but I thought, yeah, I will. And when he was interviewing Harry Kane, he was like, oh yeah, we had a talking to at half time. So yeah, because the first half was a bit dodgy, wasn't it? Absolutely. But we came back with fours in the second in round two, if you like. Ding, ding. So Portugal, they drew with Congo, DR Congo, 1-1. So they only got 1 point. We got 3 points then for our win. Argentina beat Algeria 3-0, and Austria beat Jordan 3-1. So well done, England. Great start to their World Cup campaign, isn't it? Let's have We the Kingdom, and then we've got the our thought for today coming up. Do stay with us. Good morning to you. Listen to Helen on The Breakfast Show.
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1: From the Sky News Centre at 8, England fans are hailing their team's 4-2 win over Croatia at the World Cup. Two goals from captain Harry Kane before half-time and two more from Jude Bellingham and Marcus Rashford after the break helped seal the victory. It left supporters in Dallas more than pleased.
2: It's really good that Bellingham in the second half took the game over. Rashford showed great composure for the goal. Really good substitutions by Tuchel at a time when we needed them, I think.
3: That was perfect. That was a perfect performance. First half dodgy, second half perfect.
1: Donald Trump signed a peace framework aimed at ending the war with Iran. The 14-point memorandum of understanding includes promises Tehran will never have a nuclear weapon and also commits $300 billion for reconstruction. It will see the vital Strait of Hormuz reopened too. Foreign Secretary Yvette Cooper says the UK backs a deal which would ease economic pressures caused by the conflict.
4: We're working to support the reopening of the Strait of Hormuz because that is what will make the biggest difference to the cost of living for us back at home, but also for the global economy. We've got to get international shipping moving again.
1: UK wages grew faster than expected in the 3 months to April, while the jobless rate fell. Average weekly earnings growth, which does not include bonuses, held at an annual rate of 3.4%. Doctors are warning of dangerous delays to cancer care due to staff shortages. The Royal College of Radiologists says demand for scans is growing more than twice as much as there are experts to interpret them, with recruitment freezes said to be adding to the pressure. The average house now costs 1.7 times the price of a flat. Zoopla says the typical home has increased by 43% since 2016, while the value of flats has gone up by 10%. And forecasters are predicting another heat wave this weekend. Parts of the UK are expected to be hotter than Barbados. That's the latest. I'm Faye De Silva.
5: Okay, Faye, thank you very much. That was your Sky News there. Let's have some, let's do this, some weather, shall we?
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5: Yes, and highs of 20 degrees today. We're going to be hotter than Barbados at the weekend, so hang on to your hats. So today it's a bit rainy out there, a bit grimy, but it'll be largely sunny and fine later on. It's going to be a dry afternoon, and tonight we'll see a clear and dry start as the night progresses. Areas of low cloud tonight too, so patches of mist and fog possible, they say. It's a bit like that this morning, a bit foggy. So let's have our Christopher Chaplin. He's doing our thought for today, introduced by our own Julian Shepherd. Here we go.
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6: This morning's thought for the day is by the Reverend Christopher Chaplin from the Salisbury Diocese. Christopher.
7: All four Gospel writers, Matthew, Mark, Luke and John, tell us about the feeding of the 5,000. It was obviously for them a very significant and special event. St. John also tells us that after the feeding of the 5,000, Jesus gave a very lengthy explanation about what it all meant. And he then had a very interesting and challenging conversation with his disciples. Why did Jesus feed the 5,000? Well, very simply because they were hungry and Jesus was compassionate. And you might think that all the people there would have noticed that something special was happening. But that seems far from true. Most people noticed nothing very special at all. They simply ate and were filled. They were hungry, they were fed, and they were satisfied. And you might have thought that they would be grateful to Jesus for feeding them. But again, that doesn't seem to be so. They didn't notice anything special. They weren't especially thankful. Indeed, rather the reverse. because St. John tells us that after this miracle, very many people stopped following Jesus. And indeed, so significant was the number of people who no longer followed him, that he even said to his disciples, "Are you going to go away as well?" And St. Peter, speaking for them, said, "Lord, where shall we go? You have the words of eternal life." Indeed, Jesus himself had said, "My words are spirit and they are life." It was a spectacular miracle. It was a spirit-filled miracle. But it was also a very orderly miracle, and most people didn't notice that anything had happened at all. There are many different images in the Bible of the Spirit. The Spirit is like a burning fire. The Spirit is a mighty rushing wind. But the Spirit is also quiet. The Spirit brings great excitement and enthusiasm and life. But the Spirit is also quiet and orderly. When the Spirit moved over chaos at the beginning of creation, the Spirit brought order and regularity. The sunrise and the sunset, day following day. We are hungry, and Jesus longs to feed us, to satisfy our need. And he might do this quietly, day by day, through a well-ordered life of prayer and Bible reading and worship. Jesus' words are spirit and they are life, and the Spirit can bring order and fullness and satisfaction to our lives.
5: 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Thank you, Christopher Chipling there. Our thought for today here on 90.1 Hope FM. Let's have some The Classic Crime. This is What I'd Give Up.

0: Yes, what I'd give up. That is the classic crime. Let's do this.
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0: Yes, still to come on The Breakfast Show, of course, is my challenge song. We have got my back-to-back 80s today. We've got some Kaylee by Marillion and some True Blue by Madonna. We've got some Andrew Rip coming up. We have got our BCP local news for you coming up too, just to keep you up to date with what's going on locally. We have got some Consumed by Fire, new music by them. We have got some Doobie Brothers. We've got Sidewalk Profits. We have got my big challenge, big reveal, and yes, and a bit more. So let's do this, shall we?
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0: Good morning. Go. Yes, where are we going? Yes, somewhere where it's not raining. Anyway, it's going to clear up later and we're going to have sunshine. Yay. My challenge song today, it is a boy band. That's what I shall tell you. That's the only clue I'm going to give you. I will give you the intro. I need to know the artist and the name of the song also. Do give me a call on 0122 777321 if you think you know what this song is. It's easy. It's easy peasy. Lemon squeezy today. Let's do it. Yes, it's a very short intro, I'm afraid. Yes, just before they start singing. Yes, so do give me a call. I would love to hear from you here in the studio. Let's do this back-to-back 80s. This is Kaylee with Marillion. Marillion with Kaylee, even.

Kaylee, that's the live version by Marillion there. Really great. It's great when you're at a live concert and the crowd are singing really loudly and you can hear them singing along. It's really, really good. And so Kaylee from 1985 by Marillion. It's a song recorded by the British band. It was released as a first single from their studio album, Misplaced Childhood. It was released in May of 85 on the EMI record label. It was written by the band members, Fish. Fish is the lead singer. Don't ask me why he's called Fish, because I don't know. Mark Kelly, Ian Mosley, Steve Rothery and Pete Truaves. I can't say it. And was produced by Chris Kimsey. It was the band's most successful song in the UK, where it peaked at number 2 on the UK singles chart and stayed for 14 weeks on the UK chart. It also became the band's most successful single worldwide, reaching the top 10 in Ireland, Norway and West Germany. It reached number 74 on the US Billboard Hot 100. Don't understand that, but there you go. Very good track. And like I say, we've got back-to-back eights today. So this is True Blue Madonna. Let's do this.

That, of course, is our Madonna with True Blue. And, of course, she is... it's a song recorded by the American singer and actress Madonna, taken from her third studio album of the same name from 86, and it was released in September of that year on the Sire Warner Bros. Record label. It was written and produced by Madonna and her collaborator Stephen Bray. It hit the number one spot on the UK singles chart after debuting at number three on the UK singles chart, and 1 week later reached the number one spot and became Madonna's third number one in the UK. It hit the number one spot in three other countries. It reached the top 10 in 13 of the countries. Commercial success worldwide, and love Madonna, and she's one of the most successful female artists of all time, and so she just reinvents herself all the time. And I suppose that's what you've got to do as artists if you're going to have longevity, haven't you? You've got to do things a bit different and not just play the same old, I suppose. Yes, let's do this. This is Andrew Rip with I'd Do It Again.

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8: Yes, go. And my challenge song today, it is a boy band, I will say that. And yes, it is from 2000, the song. And I'll give you the intro, and I need to know the artist and the name of the song, please. So if you do give me a call on 01202 777321, I would love to hear from you here in the studio. So are you ready? You'll only have a quick intro. This is it. It's like about 4 seconds, I think. Yes, well, it's actually 6 seconds, but there you go. So that's all you're getting, I'm afraid. So you do need to give me a call. We'll do the big reveal in a little while. So let's do that. We'll have some Consumed by Fire, new music from them. This is Joy Times 3. We definitely need this today, don't we? We certainly do. We've still got some Sidewalk Profits coming up. We've still got BCP local news for you, keeping you up to date there. We've got some Long Train Running Doobie Brothers. We've got some more music, and yeah, more music and lots of music. I hope you're having a good day wherever you are. I just got my second cup of tea, yay, but I didn't make it strong enough. I'm just like, oh, what do you do? So I put a third tea bag in it. So yeah, there you go. So, oh, not three tea bags, it was two tea bags I used in it. You know when you make yourself a cup of tea or coffee or whatever and you think, oh, did I make that? Normally I make it really nice and really strong because I like my tea strong. I like my coffee weak, it's really strange, but I like my tea strong. You know, it's from up yonder and beyond, we like us tea strong, you know. Yes, we do. Absolutely. Anyway, I'll stop waffling on, shall I? I hope you're having a good day wherever you are, whether you're going to work, coming back from work or whatever you're doing. I hope you're having a good day wherever you are. Here we go. Let's do this.
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I got the joy, joy, joy. Love that song. That's new music by Consumed by Fire. Yes, don't let anybody steal your joy. No, don't let them do that today. Let's have that Doobie Brothers with Long Train Running, and we'll have some Matt Mair with Finished Work. So, yes, okay. And yes, we've got some Sidewalk Profits, and we've got my big challenge, big reveal, and we've got the local BCP headlines for you too. So do stay with us. I hope you're okay. Yes, I'm okay. I've got me cup of tea, so I'm all right. I'm doing well. And it's, yes, it's gonna, the sun is going to shine out there. It really is. It's going to come out today, this afternoon. You watch. You wait and see.

Yes, long train running. Doobie Brothers, Where Would We Be Without Love? Absolutely, we wouldn't be anywhere, would we? Let's have some finished work, then we'll have some BCP local news, then we'll have my challenge song, Big Reveal. Are you ready?

0: fantastic Matt Mayes, who always sings great lyrics and songs, doesn't he? That's finished work. Let's do the headlines. Let's do this.
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0: Let's have a little look at some local news for you. Yes, drugs, fight, shoplifting, Bournemouth Triangle has become the Wild West. Let's have a little look into what they are talking about there. This is a shocking moment. A brazen drug deal took place at 11 a.m. in broad daylight in an area dubbed the Wild West by fed-up traders. Business owners say rising illegal drug use and antisocial behaviour in Bournemouth Triangle are driving customers away and threatening livelihoods. Ed Watts of Flirt Cafe and Jonathan Spencer of Easy Tiger warn the area is becoming lawless and fear they may be forced to move. The Echo has been seen disturbing footage showing drug deals, fights and aggressive scenes unfolding during the day, just metres away from family homes, leaving residents worried for their safety. And Jonathan, owner of the Easy Tiger, said there are more people congregating in the Triangle who are taking and dealing drugs in broad daylight. It's becoming the Wild West. I counted 17 drug addicts out there the other morning. People who are sat outside are intimidated because they are abused by the druggies. And the other Friday, June the 5th, a young woman got a takeaway coffee and sat outside. One of the druggies asked her for a cigarette, and when she didn't have one, she got harassed by them and she got upset. Had to go out and help her. It is terrible, isn't it? Absolutely. So the police need to get to grips with what's going on up there. And in Bournemouth itself, it says police will not be complacent with drugs-related activity in Bournemouth Triangle, it says. A Pan-Asian restaurant to open in Bournemouth in the town centre, so that would be great. Safeguard Community Support reveals its latest achievements in the Echo column as well. We'll have a look at that too. Police update into person who died after being hit by a train. Oh my goodness. Thoughts and prayers are there with what happened there with that person. Also, historic Bournemouth pub reopens to public following six-figure makeover. Dorset nurse struck off after telling patients COVID vaccines caused your cancer. Oh my goodness. And good wins, anti-climax defeats and late draws, Cherries Premier League openers. And we've got multi-millionaires demolish 13.5 million Sandbanks bungalow to build an eco-mansion. So there. So let's have a look at the Safeguard Community thing. So Safeguard Community, the SCS, has had an incredibly busy and exciting few months. Following our rebrand from Safeguard Force, we have worked hard to strengthen our identity, expand our projects and continue supporting the community. One of our biggest achievements has been the launch of our brand new website, which is now live and provides detailed information about our mission, services, volunteering opportunities and community initiatives. Our volunteers are also proud to support the Distinguished Gentleman's Ride, the DGR, as event stewards, helping ensure a safe and successful event for thousands of participants and spectators who attend. So planning is now well underway for our biggest event of the year, our community day at King's Park on Sunday the 9th from 11 till 4, with demonstrations, activities, competitions, entertainment, community engagement and our partner organisation in attendance. It promises to be a fantastic day for all ages. And they've got a mega community raffle is now live on the website too, featuring an incredible selection of prizes generously donated by local businesses and supporters. So if you want to go on, it says, if you would like to make a difference in your community, apply today through their website, which is www.safeguardcommunitysupport.com, and join our growing team. 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Good thing to do, isn't it, if you can. Let's do my challenge, my big reveal. Let's do this.
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5: Good morning!
0: Go, yes. We are going. And of course it was Fool Again by Westlife. Of course it was, wasn't it?

Fool Again. That is, of course, Westlife from 2000. It's a song recorded by the Irish boy band. It was released on the 27th of March of 2000 on the RCA BMG record label as the fifth single and last single from their self-titled debut album in 1999. The song debuted at number two in the band's Native Ireland, making it the first Westlife song not to top the charts on the Irish charts. It hit the top of the charts here in the UK on the singles chart and became the band's fifth consecutive number one single and spent 12 weeks on the charts in the UK. In the UK, it is the band's 14th best-selling single in paid-for sales, and as well as their 13th best-selling single in combined sales as of 2019, and they've sold over 50 million records. So they are phenomenal, aren't they, Westlife? We do love them. Let's have some Sidewalk Prophets. We've still got some Honey by Henrik, and we have got... What else have we got to take us up to the news? So let's see. Okay, we've got some new music as well to come for you. Let's do this, shall we? Yeah. Oh.

0: Father, Let It Be, that Sidewalk Prophet. Love that, don't you? We've got some Honey by Henrik taking us up to the 9 o'clock news, and we'll have a little chat about the World Cup too after this.
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That's a little bit premature. That's Honey by Henrik, taking us up to the 9 o'clock news. And yes, so if we're talking about the World Cup, so England are next playing next Tuesday, and they'll be playing Ghana, because there's in the group L that they're in is Ghana, England, Ghana, Panama and Croatia. So England will be playing Ghana next week on Tuesday the 23rd at 2100 hours. So at 9 o'clock at night again. And then they'll be playing Panama on Saturday the 27th at 10 o'clock at night. So 2200 hours. So England play Panama then. Two and Scotland, who are they? Where are they? Who are they playing? I think they're playing tomorrow, aren't they? Yes, they're playing Morocco. Scotland are playing Morocco tomorrow, so cheer them on. They're playing at 2300 hours, so 11 o'clock tomorrow night, and the same time on Wednesday, the 24th of June next week. They'll be playing at 11 o'clock. They'll be playing Brazil. Oh, that'll be a biggie. I don't know what Morocco are like, but I know Brazil are a good team, aren't they? Yes, so England have got Ghana and Panama, like we say. And yes, so I was quite surprised actually yesterday, because I saw a little bit of the Portugal and DR Congo match, and it was a 1-1 draw, and I was surprised actually at how good Congo were. And it wasn't an easy ride for Portugal, because Portugal are a good team. And so it showed in the 1-1 draw, didn't it, I suppose? But yes, so today you've already had Ghana and Panama. Ghana beat Panama 1-0. And you've already had today Uzbekistan and Colombia. Colombia beat them 3-1. And then you've got Czech Republic with South Africa today at 1700 hours. So Alice at work will be rooting for them. And then you've got Switzerland and Bosnia at 8 o'clock as well tonight. Oh, and then Canada as well at 2300 hours, and Qatar. So yes, it's all to play for. And yeah, the beginning matches, South Africa and Mexico, there was three red cards, wasn't there? Two for the South Africans and one for the Mexicans. Let's hope there's no more of that going on. Yeah, absolutely. Yes, no, don't want any foul play. Let's have good play, shall we? But yeah, we've had a good time yesterday, celebrating last night and this morning, no doubt, for the England players, their 4-2 victory over Croatia. Harry Kane, the cappy, scoring two of those goals. Well done to him. And yes, long may it continue. So let's go with them, Henrik, shall we? Have this going up to the news. Do stay around for Karen at 10 o'clock. Don't forget to do that too with the lovely Karen, and enjoy the music today on Hope FM. I'll be back with you next week. So God bless until then. Here we go on Monday and Thursday. Here we are.

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1: From the Sky News Centre at 10. The US defence secretaries criticised NATO allies for not taking more responsibility for their own security.
2: It all fits together and all sends the right message to the world that we understand the threats of this moment and that we can't just talk about them. We have to be willing to stand up and do something in a strong way about it.
1: Pete Hegseth says there's been too much talk and not enough progress toward defence spending commitments. He's announced a six-month Pentagon review of American forces in Europe and says US promises depend on progress made by other members. Britain's new defence secretary, Dan Jarvis, is at the Brussels gathering. Meanwhile, America and Iran have signed an initial peace framework aimed at ending the war. It includes a commitment to reopen the Strait of Hormuz and gives 60 days to negotiate a full agreement. The Conservatives say a slight fall in the rate of UK unemployment masks a rise in economic inactivity. Official figures indicate a drop to 4.9% from 5% in the 3 months to April, while vacancies have slumped to their lowest level in over 5 years. The Work and Pension Secretary is Pat McFadden.
3: There are 400,000 more people in employment this year than there were last year. The UK's employment picture is overall strong, but we do have a challenge on youth unemployment. That's why we put in place strong measures in the youth guarantee to get more young people into work.
1: Around 200 lives in England have been saved so far thanks to a vaccine against cervical cancer. A study suggests children vaccinated at age 12 to 13 have close to zero risk of dying from it before 30. Fans are celebrating after England got off to a winning start in their World Cup campaign. They secured a 4-2 victory over Croatia. And an ancient tree linked to the legend of Robin Hood has died. The major oak in Sherwood Forest in Nottinghamshire is believed to be up to 1,200 years old. That's the latest. I'm Faye De Silva.
0: On the hour and up to date, this is Hope FM. 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
4: This afternoon will be cloudy. I'm thinking, there's a thing on the wall that says that when it's on there, it's not there anymore. It must have broken. This afternoon will be cloudy for a start for most, with the odd light shower in a few spots. Cloud will then clear, leaving it largely sunny and fine. Tonight we'll see clear and a dry start as the night progresses. Areas of low cloud will spread in from the west with patches of mist and fog possible. It's sort of clammy today. I don't like it.
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4: Morning, it's me, Karen, and I've got...
6: Andrew Davis here. I'm from Right at Home, a care company. We look after people in their own homes across Bournemouth and Poole.
4: And you're also part of the Westbourne Rotary as well.
6: Yes, I was lucky enough to be on last week with you, Karen, talking about Rotary's work.
4: So that's why we're back today. So that's how I sneaked him in back in, because I thought, I've got nobody, come and join us on the show. Anyway, we'll have a song and we'll get into Andrew's life story.

0: Oh, forget me, CeeLo Green. We were talking about the sea. We haven't forgotten the sea. Right. So, Andrew.
1: Morning, Karen.
0: Morning. Let's start at the beginning. So when you left, when you were at school, what happened to you at school? So you were at school, you were brought up in London.
1: Yes, that's right.
0: And then you went to school and you got, what did you said you got something special when you were at sixth form.
1: I was lucky enough, well, when I was a teenager, I decided I wanted to join the army.
0: Uh-huh.
1: I applied for something called an army scholarship that sponsored me through sixth form.
0: Okay.
1: And gave me a place in the army for when I either finished sixth form or finished university.
0: So did they sponsor you for uni as well?
1: They did, actually, but that was a separate kind of award or a separate scheme. And then I finished uni, and then I was 21 when I joined the army, and went to Sandhurst.
0: So you were an officer in the army?
1: I was, yes. Yes. So I was, yeah, very privileged to take that role on, because you get to work with some fantastic people, and I was lucky enough to spend just over 17 years doing that, and got to go to all sorts of places and do all sorts of very interesting things, actually. And then, as we talked about, it was an interesting route into what I do now.
0: yes. Well, that's why I was like, how did you get from the army to being in the care sector? But we'll discuss that later on.
1: Yeah, of course.
0: But what did you actually do in the army? Was it anything you can tell us about? Was it?
1: Oh yes, yeah. It's you can probably look it up online. But I was in the Royal Artillery. So
0: okay.
1: Traditionally, the Royal Artillery has large guns that fire long distances, but it also has a whole host of other stuff.
0: But they ride the horses, don't they?
1: They do. They tow the guns in London, the King's Troop, they're called, doing the ceremonial stuff, and their horsemanship's incredible. I have had a few riding lessons, and all it's done is improve my respect for anyone who's good on a horse, particularly them. I visited them a few times, and knew people who worked there and were posted there, and the amount, although it's a kind of, as we call it, a ceremonial role, the amount of work they do is absolutely out of this world to get them looking as good as they do and be so precise with their drills on the horses. I've probably explained to you my full extent of my knowledge of that side of the army.
0: Well, that's what I think of the Royal Artillery. Because I mean, when you used to see them on the telly on the tattoos. They always were just running up and down, weren't they? And doing the gun thing. I never knew any different. So, but you don't want to tell us everything, because like some of it is, whatever, wasn't it, secret?
1: No, not really. No, I mean, it was all pretty conventional stuff. I mean, just really to spare my own blushes at times when I perhaps didn't perform to my best ability, because it's you're always up to something. But I spent many years in this country, in Germany, and went to various places in the Balkans and the Middle East as well. And then people sometimes forget the army's all over the world, so I also ended up in other continents as well, doing things which I can tell you about in a minute if you want.
0: Yeah, that's a good idea. I'll play a song.

0: Somebody must be praying. Bo Turner here at Hope FM. I'm here with Andrew, and we're talking about his army career. So you went to Sandhurst. So you're an officer. So where did you start as an officer? Because I don't know anything about the levels in officership.
1: Oh, sure.
0: What's it called? So where did you start? What's the first one?
1: When you come out of Sandhurst, your first rank is second lieutenant, which is the kind of most junior officer.
0: Okay.
1: And you have had a lot of training, but you are still learning the ropes. And I think as time's gone by, I realise that what you're really learning is actually the most positive and constructive way of developing human relationships. So some people have that quite naturally.
0: Yeah.
1: I wouldn't say I had it naturally. I'd probably say I was reasonably middle of the road, but it's that classic thing of just relating to people, getting the best out of them, and also understanding that it's a team. You might notionally be in charge, but there's a lot of very experienced people who really know what they're doing, whose talents and actually expertise you're going to defer to or rely on a great deal. And I think you have to be careful, but I think it takes a certain amount of subtle humility to get it right at times.
0: Because it must be quite hard to be 21 and be in charge of people that could be quite a lot older than you, or are they?
1: You are, and I think that's the almost a misconception, is you are in charge in inverted commas,
0: yeah.
1: But it's, and there are times when they will defer to you, but you have to kind of, it's a two-way street. You acknowledge and rely on their experience and strengths quite significantly, especially when you're quite new. But then there's times when you have to step up and take the lead. But you don't, I think some people get the impression that in the army you have a rank and you're going to go around barking orders out and people just do what they're told no matter what. A bit of advice I had was, don't issue an order that you know won't be followed. And I also think it's, people forget, if you ask someone to do something unreasonable, they'll either not do it, they won't do it very well, or they'll say they've done it when they haven't. So I think that's quite a useful thing to remember for all aspects of life, actually.
0: I can now see why you work in the field that you do, because having worked in care, having a good manager is incredible, but very few places teach you management skills. I know of one place, but I hadn't realised the army did as well. So that's clever to know. So you started off at second lieutenant.
1: That's right. Yeah.
0: And then you go to what?
1: The next rank's lieutenant.
0: Okay.
1: And actually, although you're a bit more experienced when you get that, the jobs you do in those two ranks are reasonably similar. In the Royal Artillery that I was lucky enough to be part of, there's a whole host of different roles and regiments and jobs. But at that level, you tend to be in command of, and I use that word advisedly, but in command of a group of about 30, but that can be much bigger depending on the role, or slightly smaller in other roles. But ballpark figure, about 30 soldiers, 30 gunners. So it's a fantastic opportunity to work with some really great people, but also some amazing equipment as the Royal Artillery and other parts of the British Army always has.
0: So you're lieutenant, and then what comes next?
1: The next rank is captain.
0: Okay.
1: And depending on what you're doing, not just in the artillery but across the army, that can have, there's a host of different roles you can end up. There's no real, whether it be a hands-on kind of operational role or more of a desk job or administrative job, and in that you tend to stay in that rank for a few years. So I did a bunch of different jobs in that rank. And in the Royal Artillery, one of the jobs is that you end up directing the fire of the guns in support of infantry and tanks.
0: Okay.
1: And that, with a small team of about five people. It's an interesting transition, actually. You go from having about 30 people as a lieutenant to, in this particular role, a captain with about five people.
0: Uh-huh.
1: And but you're advising the infantry and cavalry commanders on the use of artillery and various bombs and all sorts of stuff that can be delivered from the air or from way behind you by guns in order to enable them to get on with their job on the ground.
0: It sounds fascinating. I'm going to ask you some more, but I'm going to have to play another question, another record.

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0: who was captain then? You were trying to remember, weren't you, some of them?
1: Yeah, I mean, I did a bunch of things. I mean, I was my first role was sort of quite operational with the Royal Artillery going round advising commanders on the ground on how artillery would be and other kind of air delivered things would be used. So talking to the cavalry and infantry commanders about using artillery to support them on the ground in somewhere like Iraq, that kind of thing. Yeah. And then later on, I moved into training recruits. So I was doing that for about 2 years, which was very interesting as well. And it gave me, actually linking it to what I do now, you sort of appreciate the importance of that early grounding for people before they come into an organisation, how that stays with them.
0: Yeah.
1: And then subsequently, I was in a desk job, but as I said, it was a very interesting desk job, but I might struggle to make it sound interesting on the radio, but it was relating to how the army sends its soldiers all over the world. So you got insights into some of the decision making about who was going to go where and when. But
0: yes.
1: As I say, more of a desk job, but very interesting insight into how decisions are made.
0: And also, again, tying into what you do now, isn't it? Teaching you how to put all your carers in the different places and how which ones will go work with that one. It's a teacher. Did you think that works?
1: Yeah, definitely. But also it taught me, in order to do difficult things like right, recruit the right person and get them to do it. Because I find that very challenging. But fortunately, I've got a team of amazing people whose brains work in very special ways to put that big Jenga jigsaw together each week to get all our clients supported.
0: So you don't do that bit of your work?
1: I touch upon it very slightly, but I think my team would be worried if I got too involved, because I'd be undoing all their good work potentially.
0: Well, that's good. As you said, it's getting a good that's the other thing the army taught you, is to get a good team behind you and to trust your team and to get them all trained properly, which is what it's taught you. So how did you get this is another question. So when you go up the rank, do you get an interview? Do you get interviewed, or you just get promotion, or how does it work?
1: You get a report every year.
0: Yeah.
1: And those reports get sent centrally, kind of collated.
0: Yeah.
1: And then you have to have certain recommendations within those reports, and a worthy committee of people sit and go through all the reports and decide. I think I'm not an expert on this, so someone listening might shoot me down, but as far as I'm aware, there's a certain quota of we need X number of people in this rank this year. And very, very loosely, the first, say it's 50 people, the first 50 get promoted in there from the order of merit.
0: Okay.
1: I'm sure it may have changed since I left, because I left just over 10 years ago. So, but that was approximately how it worked.
0: Yeah.
1: But there's also, in very specialist roles and other stuff, there are other ways of it working, but it's not something I'm particularly familiar with.
0: No. So, and then you got to be a major.
1: Yes.
0: So what did you do as a major then?
1: Well, it's
0: similar roles, or was it just...
1: You're working your way up. And as I say, although the progression in terms of rank is part of your career, you day to day, you tend to think about your actual role. So as a major, you do a variety, a bit like sort of in earlier jobs, you do a mix of operational roles and kind of more administrative roles. So I worked in computer simulation for a couple of years.
0: Oh, right.
1: Which was, it was in the early days of first-person shooter games.
0: Oh.
1: And so the army was, and the armed forces in general, were experimenting with how to use that. There's also other simulations, for example, when you attach various laser sensors to real-life tanks, so they can drive around pretending to shoot each other.
0: Oh.
1: And there was other stuff which I would argue is a bit more like a computerized version of playing perhaps Warhammer or Dungeons and Dragons, or even Risk. Is probably, so you're moving your soldiers and tanks around the map on a map and that sort of thing. So it's a big variety there. But I think the reason I would perhaps link simulation to what is happening in the world at the moment, we talk about drones and all that sort of stuff. I know in the UK you have to be very careful with where you can fly drones for obvious reasons, so you don't fly into an aircraft.
0: Yeah.
1: But one really good way of incorporating that sort of technology into training was to simulate it. And I wasn't an expert, but I was involved in some of the ways of getting them into training so that soldiers could and sailors and airmen, yeah. I hasten to add, could have a meaningful interaction with that sort of technology, so they were better at using

0: in real life.
1: And also understanding it and finding it and reacting to it.
0: Most definitely, yeah. So they would, you're quite right, that's a really good point. If the enemy's going to use that against you, you need to be prepared for that.
1: I will have another song.

0: My father's eyes, Eric Clapton. Now, we just did mention that you don't come from a military family, do you?
1: No, I don't.
0: Your choice to go in the army.
1: Yes, that's right.
0: So, I just thought, should we talk about this?
1: Oh, definitely, yeah. It's a great armed forces link, actually.
0: Yes. Because it's sort of, because you said you got as far as major, and we don't want to go any more that, but the shake and stir, I'm waving the shake and stir thing at you, because it's, is it this weekend, isn't
1: no,
0: it?
1: No, next weekend.
0: Next weekend. Oh,
1: so, 27th to 28th of June at Fisherman's Walk in Southbourne. Do you want me to mention a bit more about
0: Yeah. Do you want to have a look at the leaflet and tell me about? Because you went to your Westmore Motor meeting this morning, didn't you? So
1: yes, I did. Yeah.
0: Oh yes, you want to say some of your bits? Yeah.
1: I'm fortunate enough through Rotary. I'm well aware of the Shake and Stir Armed Forces weekend, which is, as I say, 27th, 28th in Southbourne, and it's Mandy from Stir Events. This is a fantastic event she's setting up with the support of Rotary, I hasten to add. Yeah. But for the armed forces, they're actually doing a march past with the Lord Lieutenant.
0: As the
1: Deputy Lord Lieutenant does, they represent His Majesty the King at events like that. And they've actually got a whole number of streets cut off. So sorry, advance to Southbourne shoppers. But the veterans are going to be marching through Southbourne, led by the band of Christchurch Royal British Legion.
0: Uh-huh.
1: And into Fisherman's Walk. Absolutely magnificent. I've not yet done the whole shaking off my blazer and putting on my medals, but I might do that for the first time.
0: Oh, it'll be nice to see you there.
1: Which would be a nice thing to do. And hot off the press, do you want me to give you some more news now?
0: Yeah, do the hot.
1: There is going to be a flypast.
0: Wow.
1: Of one current and one historical aircraft. The current aircraft for the aeroplane spotters among you is the Airbus A400, which is the successor, for those who are aware of it, to the C-130 Hercules, long used by the Royal Air Force. And I've seen it a number of times in the air, as any other person would have done. It's quite a magnificent thing with very, very distinctive propellers or turboprops. And I just think it's a gorgeous looking aircraft. Not that I know much about planes.
0: But you just obviously like them because you know all the details.
1: And the other aircraft is a World War II Dakota. And if you don't know what Dakota is, when you see it, you'll kind of recognise it from if you've watched any war films or seen any memorial flights going
0: over.
1: That's
0: brilliant, isn't it? That's amazing. She's got that as well. So,
1: but as we were talking about, I had a bit of contact with some of the people who fly them when during the Air Festival a few years ago. But I can tell you about that if you want.
0: Yeah, because you sponsored them, didn't you? Sponsor did you sponsor it or something?
1: Yes, so a few years ago, I arranged for my care company, Writer Home, to sponsor the Battle of Britain Memorial Flight at the Air Festival. And what was fascinating there was, as part of the deal, I got to meet the pilots, and I didn't really organise it myself very well, so it was just me, very luckily, having coffee with these pilots. And it turns out, I didn't appreciate this either, the Battle of Britain Memorial Flight is almost exclusively staffed by Royal Air Force officers and airmen who their day job is Royal Air Force.
0: Yeah.
1: And then a number of weekends they go away to fly these vintage aircraft. And one of the Royal Air Force officers who flew them, he explained that his day job was flying the aircraft I mentioned, the A400, the transport aircraft, and then he flew the Battle of Britain Memorial Flight aircraft as a very, very serious hobby, obviously, as a volunteer. And it's a fascinating link to the past, I think, that they keep these aircraft flying, but bring their skills from modern flying to it. And actually, some of them were saying the skills you need with a sort of non-digital world really enhance their skills in the modern day too.
0: Well, keeps us all safe, doesn't it? Because we know they're well trained.
1: Yes, almost definitely, most definitely.

0: Right, if you could read my mind, Gordon Lightfoot. So how long were you in the army for?
1: Just over 17 years.
0: So why did you leave? 17 years, it's a weird time to leave. I thought you'd just stay in for... I always think they stay in for like 5 years or 7 years. But why 17 years?
1: Well, I'd always promised myself if I had a family, I would seriously consider leaving. And I left when my daughter was just over 2 years old. So she came along. I thought I'd finish the job I was on. Then I did a little bit more just because you give about... It's a bit fluid. You give about 6 months' notice to leave.
0: Yeah.
1: And that's really how it worked out. I mean, many people thrive in the army and their families thrive, but I didn't want to really be taking them around all over the place. So that's why I went.
0: Simples.
1: Yes.
0: And so what did it... So how... We'll carry on. I'm going to play another song and we'll see what you did after that
1: in course.
0: The next hour because we're running out of time.

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0: keep on keeping on, Curtis Mayfield. And we're keeping on with Andrew from where? What agency are you from?
1: From Right at Home.
0: Right at Home Agency. And we'll be talking more about the care stuff after the news.

0: is ours. It's understood that some situations of coercive adoption may be eligible for a wider redress scheme. Yesterday, Education Secretary Bridget Phillipson indicated the government would also soon be apologising.
1: Prime Minister will have more to say on this shameful period in our history, reflecting the gravity of what has happened. But here and now, let me say to all of those affected, you will get the apology that you so profoundly deserve.
0: An estimated 185,000 children were taken from unmarried mothers in England and Wales between 1949 and 1976. Oil prices have eased further below $80 a barrel after the United States and Iran signed a framework to end the war. It paves the way for the crucial Strait of Hormuz crude shipping route to reopen and to end an American blockade on Iranian ports. Kamran Khan Sarinias, the chief of staff to Iran's exiled crown prince Reza Pahlavi, who has little faith in Iran's rulers.
2: I think there are a lot of hopes placed in the Islamic Republic by this memorandum of understanding. Of course, it's just appeared for further negotiations. I don't anticipate it to go very far. And I think that that's borne out by the track record of the past 47 years.
0: Ministers are strongly minded to nationalise British Steel. The government says it could use new powers to bring the company into public ownership if it's in the public interest. The US Defence Secretary's lashed out at some NATO countries. Pete Hegseth has criticised those which he claims have yet to show a credible path to higher defence spending. The Office for National Statistics says regular pay growth held at 3.4%. Many experts had expected it to fall. And some sore heads may be around this morning after England fans celebrated a 4-2 World Cup win over Croatia. Two first half goals were from Harry Kane. That's the latest. I'm Fada Silver.
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4: This afternoon will be cloudy to start with for most, with an odd light shower in a few spots. Cloud will then clear, leaving it largely sunny and fine. Tonight we'll see a clear, dry start as the night progresses and areas of low cloud will spread in from the west with patches of mist, fog possible. Tomorrow will be partly cloudy due to a start with a low cloud, mist and fog, but soon will come largely sunny, plenty of sunshine throughout the rest of the day, a warmer day.
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4: Hello, yes, it's me, Stormy, Karen here. We messed up the news a little bit, apologise for that. And we've still got...
6: I'm Andrew from Right at Home.
4: And we'll be talking about care stuff after this song.

0: Mercy me. So you've left the army.
1: Yes.
0: So how did you get involved with running a care agency?
1: Well, I thought to myself that I'd like to run my own business.
0: Yeah.
1: But I also thought if I got a job and got reasonably comfortable, I'd probably never really bother getting on with it. So I thought now is the time. And I looked into franchises. And
0: oh, okay.
1: It happened to be, and franchising is probably a big long subject for another day.
0: Yeah,
1: but anyway, the point is I came across Right at Home, and with the assistance of a fantastic manager who I was lucky enough to recruit, set up Right at Home in Bournemouth and rapidly expanded to Poole. It was a business that I never ever expected to get involved in. I knew nothing about until I examined it, but the concept of supporting people in a really high quality ethical way in the local community just appealed to me, and that's where I went on. And I liked also being involved with a whole bunch of other like-minded people, which I hope my carers are, who I see day in, day out. So that's all part of the kind of picture, having a team almost like you have around you when you're in the armed forces.
0: And as we said, it's like, because you've recruited people, you know to recruit the right people, give them the right the basic training has got to be good, and then getting them into the managing the people and everything else, which we'll get into that later. We've got the logical song coming up, which is I think this is quite logical, isn't it? That it is all logical, that you've got to put all the pieces together, and you said you have a lot of help with that as well, but it's all making sense now. How did you get from the army to this? And I'm like, oh, I think I've got it now.
1: Oh, I can't wait for the logical song.
0: You like this one?
1: Yes.

0: The Logical Song. Did you enjoy that?
1: I did. Thanks, Karen.
0: Thank you. Now, so shall we start with, right, so I go to a group, and I was with a group of ladies, and so there was a 98-year-old, a sort of 70-year-old, and an 80-year-old, and they all want to know different things about the care industry. Now, the 70-year-old had just lost her sight, and she wants to know about living carers. Now, I saw a few of them in the hospital when I was with my mum, but I didn't know what they did and what their hours are. Now, you know about, you have them in your agency, but what does a living carer do, and what can you expect of them?
1: I mean, within reason, a living carer can be incredibly flexible, but when it comes down to it, they'll come and live in your home with you,
0: yeah,
1: and support you with your care and, frankly, housekeeping needs. It's a kind of, to be a little bit simplistic about it, I'd say it's almost a housekeeper combined with a carer. Mm-hmm. And the considerations are really how much you want them to do. So almost certainly they do some light housework, cooking, but also, depending on your level of need, assist you with your personal care, medication, dressing, all that sort of thing. But also, depending on what you want to do, there's the flexibility. They could take you out, yeah, for a walk. They may have a car, or else you get a taxi, take you out and about to places you love going to, so your own life isn't limited. And to get a bit more kind of technical about it, one thing you have to be clear on is they're not there 24. No. They are there 24 hours a day, but they're not your person to be with you 24 hours a day.
0: So they're not there at night. They don't look after you at night, because they're sleeping at night.
1: Yes, that's right. I mean, depending on the what you arrange with, yeah, either the person directly or with the care company or the care provider who employs them, there will be certain rules on how often during the night they can be disturbed. But in general, there's an average number of hours of working hours a day, you will agree. And most commonly, that's 10 or 12 hours. And if they're disturbed during the night, either they will get a payment to allow for that, or they'll get time off in lieu or something like that. But that will be kind of agreed and explained in advance. But it's a very important point, because you don't want to develop bad feeling, because you as a person needing care, or you're yeah, maybe the son or daughter of someone needing care, go, oh my gosh, that's another few pounds to pay for, yeah, the care, be up at night. But the point is, they need to be recompensed for that disturbance.
0: They're working.
1: Yes.
0: It's their, yeah, place of work.
1: And more practically, if that disturbance becomes a regular thing, they're going to get too fatigued to be able to provide care during the day. So then there will be a need to have someone who perhaps comes in at night just to support you.
0: Yeah.
1: But for example, if someone knows they pop off to the loo,
0: yeah,
1: once every night at 3 a.m, then with a decent care provider, you could come to an arrangement about how that is,
0: yeah,
1: done. And if it's every night and you perhaps sort out breaks the carer or whatever it might be, then you can, something regular is easy to cater for, whereas something irregular starts to get a bit more in an era of negotiation.
0: And I saw a living carer that looked after two people as well. I mean, it's for a couple.
1: Yeah.
0: So is it? Do you think that's a newer thing, the living carer, or is it just more accessible now? Or because people want it? Or
1: I think it's more accessible, actually, just as you said, Karen, because it's something people are becoming more aware of. And the model for looking after a couple is really interesting, because with looking after a single person living care, often people will compare that as an option to, sorry, as an alternative to residential care in, yeah, a care home. And while I would argue that there is a saving in pure money terms, yeah, if you have a living carer over going to a residential care home, for a couple, the savings are really quite pronounced. Now, you pay a slight premium if that living carer is looking after a couple, or you're likely to anyway. Yeah. But if you think of a couple in a care home, you're generally going to be paying maybe not quite twice as much. You might get a discount for the second person,
0: yeah,
1: but you're going to be paying close to twice as much as you would for one person, whereas a living carer would only be a small premium on top of the cost of a living carer looking after one person. And it's a lovely thing to do, because they can hopefully develop a relationship with the couple and support them both. And often their needs are going to be quite different. Maybe one of the couple only needs a bit of help with meals, but everything else they're reasonably independent for. So it's often a nice balance. And we do quite a lot of that. And I think our living carers really thrive, and the families appreciate the the peace of mind that the couple get from remaining in what is often might have been their family homes for many decades.
0: I know we've jumped straight into that because we were going to start at the beginning when people are like, oh, we don't know what... But I just thought, because it was such an interesting thing that I never heard of, I thought, I'll ask straight away. And then we'll go into what happens when you need a bit of extra care. We'll do that after the advert.
1: Of course.
0: But so if... So let's start again. So you have a living carer, but you're doing them at night, but they aren't there all the time, are they? Won't have the same person forever. They have holidays, they have the days yes. off and the weekends. So do you have like one for Monday to Friday and another one comes in at the weekends, or how does it work?
1: It is quite flexible. I've noticed a tendency over the past couple of years, probably since COVID actually, that more and more often live-in carers tend to prefer a number of months on a job.
0: Okay.
1: And so they are working. They might be 2 or 3 months with a client and they'll have 2 hours off each day. Oh, this is the way we work it. And then they'll go off and maybe have 2, 3, 4 weeks holiday. However, some live-in carers and some families prefer quicker change around. So you might have a 2 week on, 2 week off type arrangement. But in terms of the break, it is a really important point because we often encourage our live-in carers to have a break because we don't want them to burn themselves out. Yeah. But the obvious break is they're 2 hours off during the day. And if the client isn't...
0: They're working 7 days a week then? They're working
1: full they time. Are, yeah. If the client's not independent enough to be left alone for those couple of hours, then we'll send in one of our hourly carers to do the two-hour break for the live-in carers' time off.
0: Oh, so they can, and that can be flexible again to the... How the day's planned and everything.
1: Yes, yeah, and we plan all that in advance. And it's quite nice having the carer going in on a break because the living carer, that's a natural touch point with us as a care provider. So we can make... Because what we do as a care provider, and I think this is really important, is totally separate from coming to monitor your performance as a carer. We have a kind of welfare check once a week just to say, how's it going? Is everything all right? Because it can get quite lonely. Some clients have their family members coming in quite a lot and their live-in carers develop a lovely relationship with them, but others don't have much in the way of family, so the live-in carer might not have much contact with anyone other than the client for many days at a time.
0: And also, I suppose also having the daily carer come in, which is why it's good to have like the live-in carers for an agency, is the daily carer can also see if the client's declining in some way.
1: Quite right,
0: because,
1: actually.
0: Because if you're living with someone, you get used to it, but if they come in and go, she wasn't doing that last week, you can flag it up, can't you, and go, oh, that's not looking good for whatever reason. Or
1: definitely, that's a fantastic point, because we are exact, that's human nature, really, isn't it? And in a kind of more quality of service type thing, there might be very slightly poor practice creeping in, and the it's not, as I say, it's not to check up on them, but they would say, oh, actually, this is how we're supposed to perform this particular task or whatever it might be. But similarly, we might get feedback from the live-in carer about the about equipment or other things that the client might need, and we can then arrange that centrally from our fantastic management team.
0: Oh, so you do equipment as well? You sort out equipment?
1: Well, we don't provide it, but we get in touch with the local authority and the equipment providers, and assessments get started. And it's amazing the equipment you can get if you know the right people to ask. And we're so used to doing that. And I mean, I also don't want to take the credit, because we just know how to use the system, and families are incredibly grateful when we get someone equipment to help them have a bath or help them get in and out of bed or whatever it might be.
0: We will talk about this. We will say the next question will be after this will be what happens when you realise your loved one, your parent or whatever needs care. But we'll have some songs on the adverts and we'll come back to that, because that's where we should have really started, but I wanted to start
1: there. Oh, it's been great. Thanks, Karen.

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0: our last summer, ABBA. But no, not talking about last summer. We're talking about this summer. So this is the scenario, isn't it? A family realizes that their parent, and it's, as you say, it's normally the middle-aged daughter, but if they realize that their parent needs extra help, where do they go? So they ring you first, or what?
1: By all means, and but it's one of the most common questions I get asked by friends or friends of friends. Where do I start? That's probably the question before even ringing a care provider.
0: So where do you start? Yeah.
1: And if you want, Karen, I mean, I'm not necessarily going to promote the use of a well-respected, regulated service such as my own, but it's just the practical kind of things that I think people should consider. I think the first thing, if you can, and a care provider can help you do this, but you can probably do it yourself, is to identify the bits of, let's say, your mum, your mum's life that she really needs help with. And frankly, if it's reasonably minimal, then there are options other than a care provider if you're quite concerned about price. But the good thing about a care provider is they're regulated, and you can hopefully rely on them. So if you want someone to be in at 8 o'clock every morning, for example, and that's what's agreed, then with a little bit of leeway, say 15-20 minute leeway, you're going to get someone 8 o'clock every morning. Yeah. But I always say the common sense advice is, if an issue is price, and if you've got a bit of time in your hands and you can manage the situation for your mum yourself, you could consider contracting an individual privately, because it will be a bit of a saving.
0: Yeah.
1: But the challenge then is, if that individual goes on holiday, if they're ill, if, for example, their car breaks down, they have a family emergency, they let you down at short notice, you've got no comebacks. So you're stuck with mum needing breakfast, mum needing a shower, mum needing to get dressed for the day, whatever it might be, and you have to sort that. But if in your own mind you can think, actually, I can deal with that, then great, you go for it. And it, for a period of time, it that may work.
0: Yeah.
1: But I could go on to talk about the benefits of a regulated, well-respected, formal care provider like we are, just because if it's more regular care, if it's quite a concerted need, then that's really what you need to be looking at.
0: And one of the things is, as I've been through this with my own mum, is that when they start saying they need the help, they probably needed it like a couple of months previous.
1: That's a good point.
0: So when you go in there and you think, oh, you know, I can get my mum washed, I can give her a shower, and then you realise, oh no, because she can't really walk, she really needs someone there all the time, and it's not a case of me just rushing in and just showering and standing there.

0: watching having a shower. It's a case of physically showering her and stuff like that, which you might not have the time to do, you might not want to do, they might not want you to do it.
1: Yes.
0: And if there's any kind of dementia in there as well, there's all that playing as well. And dementia starts very, very early on, and you won't always notice the signs of that because you're so used to your mum as your parent as they are, that there's a lot there. So sometimes getting you in to talk to your mum and say what you can do is sometimes more beneficial than so your mum can actually be honest and say, you know, I actually need this. Or you can have an assessment. Do you do assessments when you get a new client?
1: Of course we do, yeah. And I think you're quite right, Karen. Often the need for support emerges or comes to your attention quite a while after the real need started. But the initial assessment is a key part of what we do. And we always encourage family members to be there as well as the person who's due to receive care as well. And it's a kind of getting to know the person. There's the kind of technical listings out of what conditions they may have or their medications. But it's also getting there generally, most of the time, even with someone who's perhaps not got the best cognition, you want to get that person's buy-in to what you're going to do, because it is their care plan, and what you're doing is in their kind of power. You want them to have power over what you do and to both consent to it and contribute to what your activities might be.
0: And you need the family there because they need to understand exactly what the carer is going to do, because they can say, oh, the carer is going to come in and give mum a hair wash every day. No, mum only wants a hair wash once a week or whatever, whatever. And they need to understand. And, you know, and the other thing, of course, is like you said, the carer might say she's coming in at 8 o'clock, but they are also, they've got traffic, which is horrendous in this area, especially at that time in the morning.
1: It is, yeah.
0: And then also, if they're stuck somewhere, if they've been somewhere and someone's had an accident, they've got to stay with the person, haven't they?
1: Yeah, and I think that's a really good point, because coming to a well-respected regulated care provider, you would expect them, and this is what we do, if we're going to be more than 15 minutes late, generally a bit less than that, we will ring the point of contact, whether it be the person receiving care or their family member, and say, really sorry, but we're running a little bit late. But the point being, a professional care organisation, we've got a number of carers and we can do a bit of juggling. So if someone is car broken down or a previous client needs to be stayed with for some reason, we'll find someone else. It's not easy, but we do it because we're really good at what we do, and we'll get someone there to sort it out. But also we'll have an honest conversation with the person receiving care or the family about what is going on, because honesty is obviously the best way to approach any of these relationships.
0: And you do have to realise that the traffic is bad.
1: Yes, and we try and we'll go for the sympathy vote, but we will say, yeah, this is really challenging. And a good example is when we have the marathon used to have the Airfest, whatever. Obviously, you know about those road closures in advance, but you can explain to the families what's going on and come to an agreement about exactly what you're going to do. And I think we're quite flexible, and we always aim to change things to the benefit of the clients as much as we can to make it work better.
0: Because it must be horrendous as well, like when we've got the hot days and the client lives near the sea or something, there won't be any parking, will there, or anything like that.
1: That can be a real challenge. And obviously we know there's plenty of places where there's no designated parking, but for example, in some of the blocks we're permitted to use the visitor's spot, but I mean, they fill up pretty quick.
0: Yeah.
1: But you're right, you have to magic a parking space out of nowhere sometimes, and don't even get me started if you're trying to get to Sandbanks on a summer's day to see someone at lunchtime. Yeah, that's a challenge, because it takes you 45 minutes to go around the loop past the ferry and back again.
0: You've done it now.
1: Yes, we've all done it, haven't we? All you listeners have probably experienced that yourselves.
0: Yeah, and it's being practical with the way your parent lives as to how the traffic works and saying that and trying to get space and
1: it is
0: like the block my mum lived in. When everyone was coming in at 8 o'clock in the morning, there's not always a care space left there, and it's, you know, you have to weigh it all up, and it's a juggling act, isn't it?
1: Yes, yeah, and we always aim to meet the individual's wishes. There's a term they use in care called person centred, because you want to have what we do centred on the individual receiving care. But I would encourage everyone out there, if you're retired, why do you need to get up at 7 or 8 in the morning? Why don't you try 9:30 or 10? I know there's a host of reasons you do want to get up earlier, but that's it. That's what I'll be aiming for in 20 years' time, I think.
0: Yes. Definitely.

0: if I ever use my faith, sting. So I came up with this thing, didn't I? This one of the reasons that you take over, you can help people, is if they want to be the daughter rather than the carer.
1: I love that, Karen. That really summed up so much of what we do.
0: And how because you can do everything, can't you? What kind of things can you do for a client?
1: I think the analogy that really hit home for me is sometimes when people ring us about their parent, their allegorical house is on fire.
0: Yeah.
1: And we need to tell that individual how we're going to put that out. So
0: it's got to, they haven't gone to, oh, I need help with the shower. They've gone, I've fallen over, or I can't get in the bath anymore, or whatever. Yeah.
1: And for example, I'm not saying everyone has got this range of support they can offer, but if you're on our books, then you might start off us coming round a couple of times a week to help you with a shower. But as you need, sometimes people forget that's not all we can do. But if your focus is on this is what you do for my mum, you might forget that we can do a whole host of other stuff. But as the daughter of a parent, you'll be perhaps rushing around spending hours on the phone to pharmacies, to GPs and other people in order to sort out medication or medical appointments. That's something we choose to do because it takes a strain off the family, and it means we, as we get to know a client, can really give the best information to those organisations. And one that always hits home to me is, I think I wouldn't say we take the credit unfairly, but for example, we know how the, as it were, system works. So if you're having difficulty getting in and out of the shower or getting in and out of bed, there's all sorts of equipment available supplied by the local authority that you can get access to. But if you don't know it's there and don't know how to access it, you'll be at your wit's end trying to get it. Whereas we know exactly who to call, exactly what assessments are needed, and we can improve people's quality of life very quickly with that sort of intervention. And families are very grateful, and it's almost rude to accept the credit because we're just using the system as it's designed to be used.
0: And of course you've got relationships with the doctor surgeries, so you know how they all work because they've all changed, haven't they? You've did it online and things like that, and it's different for different surgeries. And you know, if you're in one surgery and your mum's in another surgery, you haven't got a clue that you've got a phone in or whatever, and what she's entitled to, whether they come to her to do the jabs or the bloods or whatever it is she needs, whether you've got to get her down there or whatever. There's a lot, isn't there, that you could help with?
1: Yeah, we're flexible in that as you say, we might have texts or emails or whatever the messaging is that surgery provides. We've got all sorts of notifications on our work mobiles that come up so that we can do stuff for clients. We've also just recently, because we've got fantastic sort of IT security, just developed a system that's widely available on NHS called GP Connect, where we can look at elements of a client's medical record. Now, it's not because we want to snoop, and it's all done with the client's authority and the consent of the GP as well. But it means we can, rather than some of those issues of spending hours on the phone to a pharmacy or GP, we can actually look up the person's record, see what they've been prescribed, and make sure that what's in the home is what's being prescribed. Because those little endpoint checks are critical to ensuring high quality care, I think. I think without being too blasé or open-ended about it, I think really good care, first of all, takes great communication, but secondly, takes a bit of imagination. If you can wish it, we will do our best to provide it. We've taken people on holiday. Our best gig ever was taking a lady to Bangkok to meet her son.
0: Oh, wow.
1: Funnily enough, my manager at the time gave herself that job, but we can do pretty much what you want. And
0: So it can range from doing something fantastic to just looking at, just making sure that your client's getting antibiotics or whatever she needs.
1: Exactly. And it's it all contributes to the individual's quality of life, and it's all about trying to maintain someone's independence for as long as possible. And another kind of mantra I'm very keen on is we do stuff with someone rather than for them. Mm-hmm. And it is very easy to take over. If you're, I know, chopping veg for a meal, you can just go and I'll do that. But if you do it together, it just really enhances things, I think.
0: It's very, very important. Yeah. Did you say just for them,
1: with them rather than for them. Yeah. Where possible.
0: Yes, I should know that, yeah.

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0: Goodbye Heartbreak Beat by the Lighthouse Family, who you recognise. And it's time to say goodbye to Andrew. And where's your, where, what's your care agency called again?
1: We're called Right at Home.
0: And how can we get in contact with you if they want?
1: I mean, the easiest thing is to look us up online and you'll soon see us, Right at Home, Bournemouth and Poole. Or you can call us. Do you want me to share the phone number?
0: Yeah, go and share the phone number.
1: You can call us on 01202 280 855. That's 280 855. But you'll soon see us online if you search Right at Home.
0: And there are other co-agents out there, but we just thought we'd pick Andrew's brain.
1: Yeah, I mean, we like to pride ourselves, though. If we're not able to help, we can hopefully suggest someone else who might.
0: Yeah, because there's range of where your carers are, isn't there? You don't always fit in the same.
1: Yeah, we're based most of Bournemouth and Poole we cover.
0: Right, we have to say goodbye and we'll hopefully see you again because we've got a lot more to talk about.
1: Thanks, Karen. I've really enjoyed it. I really appreciate it.
0: Thank you so much. Thank you. Bye-bye.

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Hello and welcome to Early Years, early contemporary Christian music, the music that has influenced current CCM music, normally played here. Some of the artists, well, they have moved on into music production, others into, well, different bands, but some are no longer with us. But their music lives on. Join me, Derek Damon, as we listen together to some really good music.

Starting off the program today, well, of course, is Steve Camp, an American CCM, contemporary Christian music artist. Been around solo-wise since about 1978, but over the years he's had 21 number one singles. But since 1998, he's been calling for a reformation in CCM music. He wants a direct, uncompromising music that confronts the world with the message of the scriptures. That comes through his music. When he was kind of developing his music, he had a close bond with Larry Norman, who gave him a lot of advice about singing and about songwriting. He's also been influenced by Keith Green about a stronger commitment to his faith. He's now also a senior pastor at Palm City in Florida, as well as being a great music artist. Well, that was Steve Camp. By the way, the first track was Help Is On The Way, and we're listening to a CD entitled Doing My Best, Volume 2. There must be a Volume 1 round about somewhere. The next track is Love's Not A Feeling. This is Steve Camp.

That was Steve Camp and Love's Not a Feeling from a CD entitled Doing My Best, Volume 2. Steve Camp is very busy not only being a church pastor, but he's also a conference speaker, he's a lecturer, does various guest appearances on TV and radio shows. So he's quite a busy bunny. But Steve Camp, I hope you enjoy his music. Nutshell, well, that's a UK Christian music group. They were around in the early 70s and the 80s, originally called Jesus Revolution, and it consisted of Paul Field, Heather Barlow, and Pam Thiel. They did release In Your Eyes in 1976, and that was very, very popular in this country. But by then, you know, they did release a second LP, but both the girls left the band to move on to other musical things, and Anne McCrae and Mo McCafferty had joined the band, and so, you know, they went on from there. But they were very, very popular. You might have even heard them in this country when they were on tour. Well, that's Nutshell, and the first track is Take Me Down.

Nutshell and Take Me Down. They did release two further albums, one entitled Begin Again in 1978 and Believe It or Not in 1979. They did change the name of the band and it then became Network 3, and they released two singles. Both of them were actually produced by Cliff Richard, who did backing vocals for quite a lot of their music as well. They did break up in 1981, but there was released The Best of Nutshell, an LP, after they did break up. Paul Field became a successful solo artist, songwriter, and a producer. And it's really interesting because they were described as the English version of the American Christian folk group Second Chapter Acts. That's a little bit about Nutshell and some more music. The music now is In the Father's Hand, and this is Nutshell.

Nutshell and In the Father's Hand. I enjoy their music. It's going back a few years, but it's still enjoyable. And maybe you even remember them or even went to one of their concerts. Anyway, more music, and we're moving on with Martin Joseph. Now, of course, we know he's the Welsh singer and a songwriter, comes from Penarth. His style is folk Celtic style, been around since about 1983. And, of course, he does come down here to the south quite regularly. Style of music really is social lament and protest. He's the guy who's quite a golfer. And he's a songwriter, and he started in his early teens starting to write music. He wrote 5 albums over the 1980s and collaborated with lyricist Stuart Henderson. Now, my favourite album of his is entitled Ballads, and I'm going to play a couple of tracks from that. The first one is Teach Me Your Ways. This is Martin Joseph.

Martin Joseph and Teach Me Your Ways. He has got out a live version of his songs entitled Undrugged, and I do play some of that on the programme. It's a really good album as well. He's got quite a few good CDs out, well worth listening to. He established his own record label called Pipe Records so he could have complete control and creative freedom. A lot of artists do that, don't they? And he publishes a news magazine entitled The Passport Q. He has made various Greenbelt appearances and goes on tour regularly across the UK and Canada. And he attends folk music festivals. He does also a supporting act with other artists. Quite an activist with Amnesty International, Christian Aid, and his own Let Yourself Trust. Overall, he's released 25 albums, 13 of them live albums. That's a little bit about Martin Joseph. More music from him, as you intend.

Martin Joseph and As You Intend. If he's ever down this way again, I'll give a shout out. You can have a listen and join us. Really worth going along and listening to him live. He does come down this way quite regularly, and I'll let you know if I find out. And if you find out, just let me know at 90.1 Hope FM that Martin Joseph is on his way. BB and CC, well, I do play a lot of their music, but it is well worth listening to. Both them individually as solo artists, but also as they sing a duet. Of course, they're American gospel music brother and sister singers. They are number 7 and 8 in the Winans family band. And there's 10 in all. And all of them, I think, are somewhere in the music industry. They've had various awards, including 3 Grammy Awards. Their 4 older brothers, the Winans, as they were known, they went ahead of them. And initially, BB and CC were the Winans Part 2. That was way back in 1982. They joined the PTL Club as singers. And then CC went on and got various Grammy Awards.

That was BB and CC and Heaven. By the way, they did release an LP entitled Heaven, and two songs became number one singles, Lost Without You and Celebrate New Life. Very versatile in their styles, very, very different at times, but very, very popular in America. Their last album together was in 2009, entitled Still, got two Grammy Awards for that as well. BB continues in his production career, CC in her solo career as well. By the way, I believe that just very recently she has released a new album. Well, that's BB and CC. Got some more music, and this is entitled Meantime.

BB and CC Winans, and that was entitled Meantime. By the way, both tracks come from a CD entitled Greatest Hits. And if you really enjoy their music and just want to get one CD, well, I get that one, the Greatest Hits, BB and CC Winans. Really great music, great artists individually, but together, excellent, really worth listening to. Kathy Tricoli came around 1982 as a CCM artist. Her style is inspirational and jazz. And she's an author and a speaker, comes from Brooklyn in New York, studied jazz and opera, majored in voice. But while she was a student, she met a Christian and really influenced her life. And she made a personal commitment to Jesus Christ while she was still there. She took a day job, actually, to pay for her college and her work there, as it is in America. A lot of students have to pay their way through or get loans from their parents to become a student. She actually joined Ed Nally's group, GLAAD, and then created a demo and moved to Nashville. And as I say, most of the artists end up in Nashville at some times. And I'm playing from a CD entitled Sounds of Heaven. I think that was her first release. And the track is Go Light Your World. This is Kathy Tricoli. There.

Kathy Ciccoli and Go Light Your World from a CD entitled Sounds of Heaven. Now, Sounds of Heaven was one of her early ones, and an also early one was Stubborn Love. Really great voice. I really enjoy listening to Kathy Ciccoli. Got a very deep voice. Remember how I categorize music? Well, this is an evening music one, her CD. Yeah, put your feet up, cup of coffee, headphones on, and just listen. Really well worth it. Overall, she's released 24 albums, 19 singles, 7 books and 3 Bible study books, and has received 3 Dove Awards for her music. She is very popular and well known in America as a speaker as well. I think she takes women's conferences and travels quite a bit to be able to do that. Still playing from Sounds of Heaven, and this track is Each Moment. This is Kathy Ciccoli.

Kathy Tricoli and Each Moment from her CD entitled Sounds of Heaven. Well, Lenny LeBlanc, yeah, now he's one of my favourite artists. I've been playing his music for a mighty long time. I've forgotten how many years. He is an American singer and songwriter. Started off his career with Pete Carr, known for a well-known song, Falling. A lot of artists have actually covered that piece of music. Lives in Muscle Shoals in Alabama. Yeah, he's the guy who spent his early life on the Daytona Beach in Florida, as they do. And summer surfing, playing guitars, but washing dishes to pay for his music, as it were. Started off by playing at school, dances and local clubs. And then did some background vocals for some of the big names. Hank Williams, The Supremes, Joan Baez, Amy Grant, Roy Orbison, Ricky Skaggs, and others, and developed his solo career in 1975 and his top 40 hit, Falling. That's a little bit about Lenny LeBlanc and his music. Got a track here, and it is There Is None Like You. Now, this track is very well known.

Lenny LeBlanc and There Is None Like You. By the way, he's singing along with Melody Tooney in that particular one. 1980, he committed his life to Jesus Christ. 1983, came out with an album, Say a Prayer. 1984, Person to Person. And in 1987, had his own studios and production in Muscle Shoals. He's singing again with Melody Tooney again, and this one's entitled Faithful.

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5: And welcome back to Early Years with me, Derek Damon. I hope you've enjoyed the music so far on the programme. You know, there's such a wide range of music. One of the problems is a lot of the artists are no longer with us and it's difficult to get hold of their music. And if you do have maybe an LP or a CD of the music of an artist we don't play who fit in to the Early Years category, that's the main thing. Can you let me know here at Hope FM and I can take a recording of it and we can sort it out and we can actually play it on the program so we can all enjoy Early Years music and the artists. Starting off the second part of the program with Kelly Willard, described as simple, honest singer, and she has over the years supported so many of the big names I like: Amy Grant, Keith Green, Steve Green, Lily LeBlanc, Twyla Paris, and numerous others in their praise and worship recordings. She learned piano at an early age, but gave up lessons as she learned by ear. Early teens, yes, she started writing music, played in the church group, and started traveling with a local band. That's a little bit about Kelly Willard, and the music we're starting with is He'll Take Care of You.

Kelly Willard and He'll Take Care of You. When she was 16, she moved to, well, you can guess where, she moved to Nashville, where it all happens, and started living, as it were, her music, a music livelihood. She married at the age of 18, and soon afterwards joined the Jesus Music People. And she started playing keyboards, doing backing vocals, and actually started singing solo on some of the Maranatha music albums. 1976, she released her first solo album, but the sad thing is, in 1986, her second child, her daughter, died when she was 18. But today, she continues to make music, and it's worshipful music. Well, that is a little bit about Kelly Willard. Got some more music here, and it's Follow Me.

Kelly Willard and Follow Me. By the way, she's got a really good album out. It's entitled Gardens. Nearly missed it there. Yes, it's entitled Gardens. Got some really good tracks on. Recommend that one if you're interested and enjoy playing music. Kelly Willard. Well, John Fisher is basically a Christian author, but he's also a singer, songwriter, and a speaker. He's one of the founders of Jesus Music way back in 1969, but he's also a senior writer with PurposeDrivenLife.com. He lives in Pasadena in California. His first album came out in 1969, entitled The Cold Cathedral. And his first CCM album before Larry Norman released his Upon This Rock 3 months later. Now, there are some classic tracks of that particular album. One of the classic tracks from that album is All From Still Life, way back in 1974. He's doing really well music-wise, and we're going to play some of his music anyway. And there's a very popular piece of music. You might actually sing it as well. You might know it. And it's entitled All Day Song. This is John Fisher.

John Fisher and Orley's song. Did you recognise it? That's the interesting thing. It's one of those songs that once you listen to, you can't forget. Might even sing along with it. Great music there from John Fisher. By the way, I did say he was an author. He has written 13 books, four of which are fiction. He is a regular contributor to CCM magazine, does daily devotions for PurposeDrivenLife.com. Studied at Wheaton College and graduated when he was 22 and moved into the Christian ministry. Studied under Ray Steadman. Got one of his books, or maybe two, somewhere in the house. Have to look that up. Anyway, John Fisher and his music. And this is Let It Be Free.

John Fisher and Let It Be Free. Bit heavy on the reverb there, wasn't he, at the beginning of the music? But that was his music, and that's it. I think he's still going strong music-wise as well. Garth Hewitt, well, do you know he's been around since the early 70s? It's remarkable, isn't it, when you look back at him and his music and how long he's been around. CCM singer. He's a songwriter as well. He's an author. He's an activist. He is the founder of Amos Trust, and he's now an Anglican priest. Did some training, and I believe he went up to Warwick to do some training, as well as down in London as well. So he's well known. Goes to Greenbelt quite a lot as a singer. His theme is, of course, social justice. That's the music, and it comes through. Human rights and a charity, you know, he has set up Amos Trust. And his father was an Anglican minister and a broadcaster. And, you know, he did that training at St. John's College and then London College of Divinity. And it was in 1971 that he was ordained. But his music keeps going on. And started off doing some work with Tim Dudley Smith. And he worked for the Anglican Church Pastoral Aid Society. And he was employed for 6 years to develop music for young people in the church. So he played in schools, churches. Well, that's Garth Hewitt. He's got some great music out. And we're playing from a CD entitled Moonrise. So this is Garth Hewitt, and I like this song, and it's Moonlight on Galilee.

Moonlight on Galilee from Garth Hewitt. Very, very typical of his music from the album entitled Moonrise. He's done a lot of music with Cliff Richard over the years and done stuff with for Tearfund, worked with Bryn Howarth and Martin Joseph, Paul Field, Randy Stonehill. I think he's played with most people over the years. And he's toured well across Europe, New Zealand, Australia, Canada. And of course, he's been to Palestine, Nicaragua, working with the Street Children and the Dalits in India. He worked with Billy Graham, their organisation in UK, for musical events. In 1988, the International Artist of the Year for Gospel Music Association gave him their award. He has toured widely, of course, but he's done a lot with Greenbelt, through Amos Tross and Christian Aid, and of course gone to Palestine an awful lot, and that comes through in his music as well. So the next song is Hymns of Liberation from Moonrise.

That was Garth Hewitt, Hymns of Liberation from the CD entitled Moonrise. Good old Garth Hewitt. Let you know when he's coming to the area. He does come down south sometimes, lives down the south of London, and it would be good to actually see him and listen to his music again. He's a great artist, isn't he? Leon Patillo.

Leon Patillo and Cornerstone. I think that's called Funk CCM Music. Really enjoy his style, isn't he? He pastors a church called the Rock House Church. And it wasn't your normal church. It was actually on the Queen Mary, which you know is birthed in Long Beach, California. He did retire, though, from ministry in the late 2009. And he's moved on to leading seminars, traveling the country, speaking to various people. And I think he does some music on the way as well. In all, he released 19 disc albums. Well, that's Leon Patillo. He does sing duets with various others and is quite still on the circuit, as it were. And he's still very well known in America. Not sure that he's well known over here. So more music from him, and this is Star of the Morning.

Leon Patillo and Star of the Morning. Mark Hurd started music-wise about 1970. He was an American record producer and a folk rock singer, as well as a songwriter. And he came up with, released 16 albums over the years, worked with Phil Keaggy and Randy Stonehill, and produced work with Olivia Newton-John. Now, after university, he travelled to Switzerland. He studied at Le Brie with Francis Schaeffer. Now, Francis Schaeffer was an influential Christian philosopher. He met Larry Norman and Randy Stonehill there as well. And they were so impressed with his music, and they encouraged him to develop it further and also go into producing. And he did produce Phil Keaggy's Sunday's Child and did some recording music as well. Well, that's Mark Hurd, and his music is We Will Listen to You.

Mark heard and he will listen to you. July 1992, he had a heart attack while performing on stage. He was performing at Cornerstone, which is a big Christian festival, was taken to hospital, and 2 weeks after his release, he actually had a cardiac arrest and he died. There have been various tribute albums out, one in particular led by Phil Keaggy, and other tributes from Mitch Mullins, Kim Hill, Daniel Amos, Jars of Clay, and he did receive the American Music Association a Song of the Year in 2015. But there was in 2017 an 18 song album was released, and it was released with all these different artists playing on it. Well, that was Mark Hurd. More music from him. Here I Am.

Mark Hurd, and Here I Am. BJ Thomas was an American singer, had hit songs in the 60s and the 70s, styled pop country. He also did some Christian music as well, well known for one particular song, Raindrops Keep Falling on My Head. Now you'll know that one. It was arranged by Burt Bacharach. He joined a band and was involved in the Battle of the Bands in the early 1960s, also had a solo career. And in 1975, his big hit was the longest title, number one ever in the Hot 100. 1976, he came out with his first Christian album, Home Where I Belong, and several others followed that particular album. There was another album which was the first Christian album to go platinum, and he became the biggest TCM artist at that particular time. That's BJ Thomas, and I've got some music from him. Just have a listen to this. He has a great voice.

That was BJ Thomas and From the Start. Over the years, though, because of all of his work and being on tour, he developed a dependency on drugs and alcohol, and that produced a lot of marriage problems and difficulty in his relationship. In 1975, he became a Christian, committed his life to the Lord Jesus Christ, which not only changed his career, but it changed his marriage, and they got back together again. But he was producing various other secular music albums as well. In 2013, he became the national head of Recording Arts and Sciences, and it was announced in 1969, by the way, that his single, Raindrops, etc., was inducted into the Gospel Music Hall of Fame. And that is BJ Thomas. And it's only recently that he actually died. It was on the news and everything. Very, very popular guy. They didn't mention his experience of Jesus Christ, though, on the news. Well, I've got some more music for you from BJ Thomas. I'm sure you'll enjoy listening to him. Title of the track is He's Got It All in Control. And unfortunately, yes, we don't have control at the time. It's coming to the end of the program. Well, look, thank you for being with me, Derek Damon, and early years. I hope you've enjoyed the music and learning a little bit about the artist. But remember, keep safe. Stay safe, look after yourself, look after those that you love in your family, and reach out to others with love as well. This is BJ Thomas. Have a great week. Keep on listening. 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

0: and that was Why Should I Worry by Carly Ann Taylor. And I'm so pleased that Carly is with us right now for the artist interview. Hey, Carly, how are you doing?
1: Hey, I'm doing fantastic. Thank you so much for having me.
0: It's a joy. I'm loving listening to your music. Based over here in the UK, it's beautiful. That track, Why Should I Worry, is currently in the UK's Hope 20 chart. I'm so pleased about that. And you've doing really well. You're at number 14.
1: Which is just awesome.
0: It is awesome. So I probably feel Wickham's a bit upset because you pushed him down a number. But there we go. You're doing great.
1: Which is really funny because I'm a huge Phil Wickham fan. So
0: we're all huge Phil Wickham fans. So that's good. I'm guessing for some listeners though, they might have heard some music, but they won't know a lot about you. They won't know your story. They won't know your background, and they won't know your journey with Jesus. And before we get to your story, do you want to just tell us a little bit about the song? Why Should I Worry? And it's a beautiful song with great lyrics. But
1: thank you.
0: What prompted you to write it?
1: Yeah, this song has been such a faith building song for me. I literally sat down at my piano, not really thinking about, you know, writing a hit or anything. I was just processing just the season that I was going through. I had just graduated college and went through this season of just a lot of anxiety and fear of my future, struggling with depression and couldn't get out of bed in the morning. And typically I'm a pretty bubbly, optimistic type of person. And my mom just noticed that I wasn't myself. And she encouraged me, just reminded me of scripture from Matthew 6, reminding me like he takes care of the birds in the air, the lilies in the field. Why should I worry about what I eat? Why should I worry about what I wear? And also just growing up, I grew up in a pretty dysfunctional household. I was adopted when I was 15 years old.
0: Oh, let's start the beginning of that story, because obviously this is a huge piece of your background and all of this building towards where you are now, I guess. So when you were young, dysfunctional background and family, Was there any Jesus available to you? Did you know him in the slightest? Or
1: no, not at all.
0: Not at all.
1: I never grew up knowing Jesus.
0: So where were you? In fact, where are you right now? Just to put a pin in the map.
1: Right now, I'm in San Diego, California.
0: San Diego, west coast of the USA. Yeah. Okay, so nice sunny place. Do you have pelicans down the beach?
1: Sometimes.
0: I got a feeling. I think I saw one there one time. I went, "What? That's a pelican." Yeah. So okay. So you're in San Diego now, which is miles away from where you were brought up. Where was it when you were young?
1: Born and raised in Hawaii, the Big Island of Hawaii, and there I was taken by Child Protective Services when I was 7 years old because of the dysfunction and the abuse that I was encountering, and was adopted when I was 15 by technically my biological half-brother, who is now my dad, who I call my mom and my dad. I didn't grow up with him. He's 16 years older than me. And so him and I share the same biological father, so different moms, and his mom took him at a really young age, realizing the dysfunction. I got a double dose of it.
0: Was he from the Hawaii area as well then?
1: Yeah, so he was born there and he lived there a little while throughout his life. But I had never left the island until I was 15 years old.
0: So let's find out a little bit. I just want to find out about the story there. Up to the age of seven, I don't need the specifics, but obviously for Child Protective Services to get involved, there was some bad stuff happening. Were you in a very unsafe environment? What was happening?
1: I was in a very unsafe environment. Lots of drugs around, alcohol, partying, violence, just like, I've been through so many things that most people have never experienced in their lifetime.
0: Yeah.
1: I have some siblings that are in prison. some siblings that were heavy drug addicts, and just kind of being exposed to that lifestyle, being exposed to seeing actual drugs in front of me being done as a kid. And my biological father became a meth addict when I was in middle school. So I was just exposed to a lot of things just in that environment. And right before I was I came to San Diego, I was living in this like makeshift shack where the ceiling and the walls didn't connect. So when it would rain, it would pour on me, and the clothes that I brought to come and visit. I was just supposed to come and visit San Diego for the summer.
0: I definitely, this is an extraordinary story.
1: Thank you.
0: You mentioned, age 7, Protective Services got involved, but it wasn't until you were 15 when you were adopted. So between age 7 and 15, Were you? Was it like foster care? Were you sort of taken by different people? How did it work during that time?
1: So it's so interesting, especially as I've been sharing my story more, just learning different people's stories. So I was taken from my biological mother, and I wasn't in, like, my biological father wasn't really in my life at that time. And so I was taken from her, and then I was put with him, which he wasn't in my life. So it was like I was still put with my family, but on paper, the family was okay. But I was basically just being taken out of dysfunction and put into dysfunction. And so it really felt like I was trapped because there was nowhere for me to truly go. And I think that the system is a little bit more complicated in Hawaii than I've kind of experienced here in California, or just in, you know, in the mainland, we call it in Hawaii. Things were a little bit complicated, didn't make any sense. And just being taken by an officer we were in the CPS building kind of doing, I guess, like interviews, you could say. They took me into a room and kind of questioned me as a child and had me draw some pictures to describe what I was going through. And then a whole dramatic situation being taken by an officer and all of that, and being driven to school by a CPS officer every day for my entire year of second grade. I was picked up from home, driven to school, picked up from school, driven home by a CPS officer. And it was just like a very traumatic year for me.
0: Mm-hmm. Was school like a safe place for you? Did you find that okay, or was it a terrible place? Some of the schools are awful.
1: Well, I moved schools every single year of my life, every year, for no reason. It was just like dysfunction, constantly moving houses, and as a kid, like, you don't really know what's going on. And I've been able to kind of piece things together as I've become an adult. And there was no stability anywhere in my life, no matter where I went. And I was bullied in school in Hawaii. Like, I'm a white freckly girl, and in Hawaii, that's not very, I don't want to say not accepted, but at that time in the early, you know, early 2000s.
0: It didn't make you the cool kid.
1: No, not at all.
0: No.
1: And so everywhere I went, I was always the new kid, but then I was always bullied for the way that I looked, and always felt like there was no way out. I think like music, singing, I've always been doing that my entire life. And that's really the only time that I ever felt like I could truly be myself was when I was performing. And then when I accepted Jesus, it was like, oh my gosh, this is what I was really created to do.
0: So you've got those periods where you're in basically in the situation you shouldn't be in Hawaii. How on earth did your half brother get involved? If he was living out, was it San Diego that he was living in?
1: Yep.
0: Because although obviously it's an American state, Hawaii is quite a long way. It is quite a long way. So how on earth did you actually connect?
1: Hawaii distanced themselves. Hawaii definitely distances themselves culturally even. So he had come and visit. He got married really young. His mom remarried to an amazing man who is still his stepdad. And that's really who raised him. And he had come and visit a few times throughout my life as a kid, like coming back to Hawaii, picking me up for the weekend to kind of, you know, go and see the island and do fun things, stay at the resort and stuff like that. And so I actually remember the phone call I got. He called me. I was on break. I was working at Baskin Robbins, and I was on break walking across the street, and I get a random phone call from a phone number in California. I didn't even have it saved in my phone. I answered it, and it was him. And he said, "Hey, Carly, it's your brother, Randy. You've been on my heart, and I want you to come to California next week to visit us." It was like literally that fast, that simple.
2: Wow.
1: Just out of nowhere, didn't have his number even saved in my phone.
0: So you already had a passport or something? If you, it's a week's time. That's not easy to get organized.
1: Yeah, it was so fast. Everything just happened so fast. I think it was about a week and a half, maybe 2 weeks by the time that it happened. But I remember him saying 1 week, like, "I want you to come and visit us in California next week." And I was like, whoa. And for me, I was just like, oh, free trip to California. I had just turned 15, and it was my summer after my freshman year of high school. And so I was just like, that'll be so much fun. And little did I know that was going to be the trip that changed my life forever. I got on that plane with a one suitcase, and I didn't go back.
0: And that's an amazing thing to have happened. What a huge shift. Mm-hmm. When you arrived in San Diego, though, you're 15-year-old. You're there for a holiday, a break. You're thinking, mm-hmm. What, you're staying for just a week, few weeks?
1: It was like 2 weeks or something, 2-3 weeks.
0: Tell us the story of what happened then. And I can't imagine what goes through your mind when this starts to unravel and unfold. Do you think at this point, did your half brother, now your dad, did he already have like a plan that was on his heart as to what might happen, or was it just you just coming out to stay?
1: So now, understanding more as time has gone on, as I became a Christian, he said that like God was literally telling him that he needed to reach out to me. I had this video I posted on YouTube around that time of me singing Paper Hearts by Tori Kelly. And I still have it up on my YouTube page because it's such a important part of my story. But he came home one day and he wanted to just kind of catch up on things that were going on, check in on me. And he saw that video, and he, like, now he'll tell the story of how he watched that video and could just see the brokenness and the sadness in my eyes.
0: I can see that video right here. So it's a black and white video.
1: Yes.
0: 10 years ago.
1: Yeah.
0: As soon as I finish the interview, I'm going to watch the whole thing.
1: Yeah.
0: But I just want to say to people who are listening, at the end of this video, remember, pop on YouTube, go and look up Carly Ann Taylor's channel and find that video from 10 years ago, because I imagine it's going to really touch your heart. But also make sure you subscribe to her channel while you're there.
1: Thank you.
0: So Carly, he saw that video of you singing Paper Hearts. It spoke to him and impacted him. He felt God calling him. You're there, you've gone on holiday, you've got your one single case, you're just going to have a blast. But the story's unraveling because God's got a plan in the middle of all of this.
1: Yes.
0: At some point during that week, 2 weeks, did he say to you, "I've got something to tell you"?
1: No, they actually just took me to church, just regular thing that they would do. And I had never experienced that. And so they took me to church, introduced me to some friends that were the youth leaders, and then they introduced me to some of the students, and I found myself going to the youth group, and that's where I accepted Jesus. The first message that I ever heard, I shot my hand up and I accepted Jesus. And for like about 4 or 5 messages following that, I kept raising my hand because I was like, I don't know how this works. Like, I need to make sure that I'm really accepting Jesus. And I just remember it. Like, that was kind of like the big turn in my life. We hadn't even talked about me staying in San Diego or anything like that. It was just the first Sunday I got there in the middle of the week. And it's just something that they have always been Christians in their marriage, and just growing, both of them growing up separately in a Christian home, and took me to church. And I literally just needed to hear the gospel once. And I was like, I'm desperate. That is what I need. And after that, that's when all of these things about like me staying, me opening up about the way that I was living was just coming out in conversation. And I told them at a dinner once, I said, this is all I've ever wanted is just a stable home. And I knew that the way that I was living in Hawaii was very uncomfortable and I hated it and I wanted a way out. I just felt like there was no way out. And I knew that like this could be an opportunity for me to get out of that. And so I just started opening up to them about that. And they knew based off of, you know, sharing some things that I probably will never share to the public. I obviously shared with them the things that I was going through. And if they were to send me back, I probably would have been sent back to my death. And they knew that they couldn't send me back and they took me in. And that was the beginning of the journey of me calling them mom and my mom and my dad. And I have two little brothers and a little sister, and it didn't all just happen overnight. You know, there's a
0: sure.
1: continuously like for the rest of my life, I'm going to be on a healing journey. But yeah, they are who the Lord has put in my life, just has restored that area of my life, of my parents and my siblings, and still a work in progress.
0: we're all a work in progress.
1: Yes.
0: But it sounds like you've had a lot more challenges than the average person has to overcome, and probably a lot more stuff that maybe needs a touch of God and healing as well. So, and it's really wonderful to see where you are today, to see you smiling, to see your career just blossoming and God using you and your faith journey carrying on. That very first time you actually heard the gospel message, your hand shot up and you said, mm-hmm. yes, this is for me. You recognized the truth. You heard it and you went, I need that. And I can fully understand as well about you going, I'm putting my hand up again. Because you do want to be sure. You want to go, absolutely. I'm just double checking. Yes.
1: When you don't know how it works, when you're not exposed to Christianity or anything, I don't know. Like they just said, raise your hand if you want the Lord in your life, and just wanted to make sure a couple times.
0: Yeah. Oh no. When my church, they pray the prayer. I'm often praying it in my heart as well, because I think, yes Lord, thank you, you've got me, get me some more. Yeah. So that's great. Okay, so you're there in San Diego. It's a whole new start. Did you then go to a school there that you were in for like a few years, couple of years, whatever it is, before you go up?
1: Yeah. So because it was so close to like school starting, they put me into the school that was closest and that was available. So I went there for a year, and then the next year, my junior year, I got to go to a school that I like actually really wanted to. And it was like an art-based, music-based school. So I got to go there for my junior and senior year and graduated. But then my graduation was COVID.
0: Oh.
1: So I had a drive-through graduation.
0: Oh, wow. Okay. I'd never even heard of that.
1: Yeah.
0: So that's...
1: I know. No, because it
0: crazy
1: doesn't
0: times.
1: Exist.
0: Yeah, yeah.
1: It had to exist for that year, but
0: no.
1: Yeah.
0: Okay, so that was the start of the whole new change for you. So you mentioned though mm-hmm. that right back you were singing. Obviously, there's those videos of you singing on YouTube.
1: Yeah.
0: So it was part of your life, and your half brother as well is mm-hmm. the singer in a band. Do you want to shout out what band it is?
1: Yes, hopeful.
0: Hopeful.
1: Hopeful with a period.
0: Yeah, full stop on the end there. Absolutely.
1: Yes.
0: Always hopeful. I love it. So hopeful. So,
1: yeah.
0: Randy has been on the show, and his story is well worth listening to. So if you're a regular listener to the Arts Interview, do as well after this. If you've missed it, go and catch up on that episode from Hopeful with Randy. It's a great, great thing. I really like your dad. Everything you shared about him, and from my time with him, just thought, what a guy. So there you are. You've done a year in a creative school.
1: Yes.
0: You're already singing. You love singing.
1: Yeah.
0: You've got your half brother becoming your dad, who is also a singer as well.
1: Yeah.
0: So this obviously, I would guess, is like a really perfect place for you to be from point of view of you've now got some input into your creativity, as well as potentially some places to output it as well.
1: Yeah.
0: At what point did you go, singing is really what I want to do. This is my dream.
1: Well, the first time I ever performed, I was 3 years old. So I've been singing my entire life. Singing has really, music has really been kind of like a lifeline for me. Growing up, it was the only place that I felt like I could be myself and truly express the way that I was feeling. I'm naturally an introvert. So I think being able to express myself through my music is where I kind of, you know, come alive in a way. And, when I accepted Jesus, I was introduced to worship music, and I had never even heard of worship music or gospel music, which is really surprising. I grew up singing blues and jazz and funk music, and I have some family history that's in music. My biological grandfather was the bassist for a band called Canned Heat, and they played at Woodstock, and so I was just exposed to the music industry my entire life. But when I accepted Jesus and introduced to worship music, I was like, oh my gosh, this is what I was created to do. And it felt like God was allowing me to kind of go through like a boot camp a little bit, you know, learn all the logistic things about, you know, singing and microphones and stages and all that stuff. So then when I, you know, accepted Jesus and I was shown my calling, basically, I could really dive into what it means to be a worship leader. And I started leading in my church when I was 15. So I literally like, okay, boom, boom, boom, everything immediately. And just started leading worship for a few years. And then I actually, my pastor, he wanted me to lead worship for a baptism, but I couldn't play an instrument. And I knew that my mom, my like new mom, she could play guitar. So I actually like, I just said, hey, just letting you know you're playing guitar for the baptism. And she hadn't played since she was a teenager.
0: No.
1: And so she was like, what are you doing? What are you getting me into? And so I just was like, yep, you're doing it. And I just made it happen. And we ended up started leading worship from there. And then my dad came and joined us when I graduated high school. It was like a really beautiful time just for our whole family. Like during COVID, it was hard, but it also brought us together as a family. And that's when we started really diving in leading worship. And I was writing songs. He was writing songs kind of separately. And then he started Hopeful. And I went to college for commercial music production. And so I started kind of learning all of the behind the scenes of what it is to make music while watching Hopeful kind of just start up. And so it's just this kind of natural thing that was happening for us individually of like learning and going through the beginning stages. And for my college, like my senior project, I had to release a self-produced, self-written EP. So that's my Changing My Story EP that's released. I did that for my school project.
0: So that came out in 2024, didn't it?
1: Four, yeah. Yeah, that's crazy. Yeah, okay. That's so crazy.
0: Yeah. Time flies. It's just over 2 years old.
1: Yes, which is wild. So I had Hopeful on one of my songs on that EP, and then I ended up being on Wild One, which is on their like Wild One EP and their upcoming album. And just naturally we were, you know, obviously living at home together. So seeing how each of our processes were learning from each other and just doing it as separate artists, but together as a family. And then my mom, she now manages both of us, which is awesome. So we just do it as a family style. And then, once I graduated college, I went into that season with, I just was facing a lot of anxiety, fear of my future, knowing that this is what God has called me to, but not understanding like, or having a clear vision of how to get there. So I just became extremely paralyzed, not knowing what the next step was. My mom encouraged me with scripture from Matthew 6. I sat down at my piano with my baby sister and I thought, if she was experiencing these things, like what would I want to encourage her with? And why should I worry came out. Like it felt like a complete download, like Holy Spirit. I don't even remember having to rhyme or piece things together. It just literally felt like a download. And then my parents, they gifted me the production of one song with a dream producer of mine. And he works a lot with Phil Wickham. He was right here in San Diego. And I was like, I love Phil Wickham so much. And so they gifted me that. His name is Dave Cook, but he's also known as Splash of Soda because in the Christian industry, there's so many Dave Cooks.
0: Yeah.
1: It's pretty wild. There's David Cook, Ryan Cook, Dave Cook. So there's Splash of Soda.
0: I've not heard the name Splash of Soda, but I won't forget it.
1: Splash of Soda. But so I brought Why Should I Worry and a couple other songs to him, and he ended up loving Why Should I Worry specifically. So then I got to finish writing that with him and my dad. And then over the summer, just kind of going through the process of, like, I had music out, but it was really like my own experience, like me learning through school and not experiencing like an actual professional yet. So this was my first time. And throughout the summer, we just did the whole process of making the song and all the different steps. And then the night that the song was to release, my dad asked me to open for Hopeful for a show in Sacramento. And that was the first time.
0: What date was that?
1: Oh my gosh. Let me look that up. That was November 14th of 2024.
0: Okay.
1: So this was a year and a half ago.
0: Gotcha.
1: So that was the first time I had been graduated for maybe like 2 or 3 months. And I was going through that whole journey of trying to be reminded of, you know, where my identity is, trusting the Lord that he's going to work everything out, and kind of that whole summer of processing that. And Hopeful, I opened for Hopeful, and it was the first time I was ever doing my own music live, like after graduating, and I was so nervous. And so I opened for them, and Why Should I Worry was releasing that night. So I got to celebrate that and then perform that. And there happened to be 2 A&R reps in the back of the room at that show. And the next morning, they were texting my dad saying, we want to sign her. And it felt like God was saying, why should you worry?
0: Was it 2 people from the same label?
1: From Curb Records, which is my now label.
0: From Curb Records. Yeah. So which is a great label with some amazing other artists on it as well. So that's just brilliant. What an extraordinary thing to happen on your first night out, effectively.
1: And they said that they wanted to sign me with that song, Why Should I Worry? And that's the song that I wrote about having fear and anxiety about my future.
0: It's just so good.
1: It really was like such a faith building song for me. And then now to see where it is, a year and a half later, and people that are resonating with it is just beyond, it's exceedingly and abundantly more than I could have ever imagined that God would do with a song with my life.
0: It's a song that's gone worldwide. So blessing that's many, crazy. Many people. It's crazy. How old or young are you now?
1: I'm 24.
0: 24, which is a great age. I remember being 24. I only just remember it, but I do remember it. A lot of fun, lots of challenges, but it's a really interesting stage of life. So you're on a label called Curb, who've got great other artists. Yes. One of those artists is Stephen Malcolm, which brings us nicely on to your second track, Safe and Sound. Tell us about Safe and Sound.
1: Yeah. So that was really crazy. I don't think I was even signed yet when I was put on that song, which was just wild. My now A&R rep, he just texted me randomly one day, and he was like, hey, do you have any like cool hooks? And I was like, what do you mean? What are you looking for? And he was just so like, he didn't say any detail, didn't tell me who it was with. And I was like, well, if you send me like whatever track it is, I could create something. So he sent me probably 8 different songs, and I just made, you know, whatever came to mind, melodies, lyrics. And I worked for a couple of hours that morning, sent all of them back, and he loved Safe and Sound.

And so I would hear Stephen Malcolm in the hall. And so when he told me, like, I'm putting you on a song with Stephen Malcolm, I was like, that is like such a full circle moment, because that's the first like Christian rapper I had ever heard. So it was so cool for me to be able to be a part of that. And then I was obviously able to meet Stephen and do some music videos together. And he is just the sweetest person I think you'll ever meet. He is so incredible. But I wrote that, just that section that I'm singing on, just from a place of reflecting of throughout my life. Like I was telling you, the shack that I was living in, it was just very disgusting living conditions. And I just remember kind of reflecting on that. And like when I was brought to San Diego, they actually brought me to the guest bedroom. And I started bawling my eyes out. I hugged both of them, and they thought that I was like feeling homesick. And I told them like, no, I haven't had a safe place to sleep with a bed and a door and like actual, you know, protection, over my head. And so that was just what kind of the mental space that I was in when I was writing the section of Safe and Sound. Just kind of being reminded of, yeah, tough night in my mind, or not only in my mind, but just a tough environment. And just being reminded that I'm safe and sound in the love of the Lord. And for me, literally thinking of being safe in a physical home, and that the Lord provided that, and he obviously has written my story, knew what I would go through, but also he had so much restoration and redemption waiting for me. And that's what I just hope to be able to communicate through that song, is no matter what you're going through, the Lord, when you surrender your life to the Lord, he is faithful to bring safety and just be a lifeline, a source of rest. And yeah, that's the heart of that song.

0: And that was Safe and Sound with Stephen Malcolm and Carly Ann Taylor. And I'm so pleased that Carly is with us still for the artist interview. Carly, thanks for your story, sharing so openly and honestly about the journey you've been on, the significant struggles, and also the way that God stepped in and rescued you out of that. I know there's got to be listeners going, maybe they're still in this situation. Maybe they're still stuck. Maybe their hearts are still breaking because for them, all family members are just needing God to break in. It would be wonderful if you would be happy just to pray for listeners right now.
1: Yes. Oh, Lord, we thank you so much for a new day with new mercies and new forgiveness. God, I just lift up anyone that is listening right now that might be facing some really difficult situation, challenges that maybe they feel like no one on the outside understands, or maybe they feel like it is too big for you to take care of. Maybe they feel like they are too far gone and that there's no way back to you, Lord. I just pray over their mind and their hearts that you would comfort them and you would just remind them of the loving Father that you are. No matter the love that they've experienced,

0: on this earth, that your love is beyond what any of us could ever imagine. And I just thank you so much for the listeners right now, just for the life that you have for them. You have written their stories and you have good plans for their lives. I just, Lord, encourage them to come and surrender their lives at your feet, Jesus, because you are faithful to do exceedingly and abundantly more than we could ever imagine. God, I just thank you for the gift of salvation. I thank you that it is available to every single one of us. And God, I just thank you for this amazing opportunity to be able to gather with listeners all around the world today. And I just pray over their lives, and I pray for protection and for love, and that you would just do beautiful things in their life and in their relationship with you, Lord. And we love you. In your name we pray. Amen.
1: Amen. Amen. So, Carly, got to find out. You mentioned about being introduced to Christian music. You've mentioned Phil Wickham, and you've mentioned Stephen Malcolm as well. Holland. So, if you could only take, we've got to go to a desert island because it's where you end up going, and you've got a CD player, which fortunately has infinite power because of solar, but you're only allowed to have one CD. Which worship CD are you going to take with you?
0: Oh my gosh. Oh no. Well, I would probably take a Phil Wickham album for sure. I'm trying to decide which one. I think I would take Phil Wickham's, I believe, hometown version of that album. Have you ever heard that one?
1: I'm now putting it on my list to go and listen to it right through to make sure.
0: It's his I Believe album, but he did like a stripped acoustic version of it, and it's called the hometown version, and that is like I think my all-time favorite album because it's just so peaceful. It's the perfect songs to fall asleep to, but it has the authority, still, you know, Phil Wickham leading us in. And so I think that's probably it.
1: It sounds like a great choice. So yeah, it's something that you can listen to, just to chill out to, relax to, go to sleep to. It sounds perfect. Mm-hmm. Okay. So Phil Wickham is, You're number one when it comes to...
0: Yes.
1: Yeah.
0: Yes,
1: I think there's
0: going
1: to be a lot of people agreeing with you for sure. Let's find out a bit about your career then. So you signed to Curb 2024, early 2025, something like that?
0: 2025, yeah. I think it's been a little over a year.
1: Yeah, okay. Probably Stacey, who's wonderful. Thank you, Stacey, for being great. Probably yes. She sent me an email saying, we signed this new person called Carly.
0: Yes.
1: I'm sure I'll have that somewhere, announcing it. So,
0: yes.
1: So tell us about how Curb have brought your career along. What's the advantage of having a record label like Curb, and what things have you done so since then? Because it's not just about sitting writing the songs. Tell me about all the things that have gone on since you signed to Curb.
0: Oh man, since being signing with Curb and being a signed artist, it is a whole new world. I don't know if I was 100% prepared for it, but it's so much fun. There's like, I'm never not busy, which is really awesome. I've just been filled with interviews, getting to know people in the industry, working on the music, working on, being able to learn how to tell my story, because before I just kind of would share like little bits and pieces and not really have a whole view of the entire story as a whole. And just like learning how to be able to share that with people has been kind of the biggest thing that I've learned. I have always struggled with public speaking. It's always made me so nervous. And so I think that's been like my greatest achievement in a way in this past year, of just like learning how to be able to share what the Lord is really calling me to share with people. And so I've been learning that. I've been writing so much music. I've written like probably over 70 songs in the past year.
1: Oh my goodness.
0: Yes. A lot
1: That's
0: of songs.
1: That's prolific writing.
0: Yes. It is pretty insane how much music there is. Obviously, you know, not all of them will ever see the light of day, because some of them are just exercises. Some of them are, oh man, I processed that and I'm good just processing. So yeah, writing a lot of songs, but I have been working on an album. So my debut album is coming out next year, and it's been so much work, man. Like, just writing has been a lot of work, and so many trips to Nashville, meeting so many different writers, being in so many different writing rooms. And also, before being signed, I didn't really have any exposure to the Christian industry. Like, I knew that I wanted to be a Christian artist, but I had never even been to Nashville before. So all of this has been so new for me. They like pulled me straight out of kindergarten, basically. And so just this whole year has been such, I've learned so much, and just learning even like in my relationship with the Lord, you know, when we are brought into new seasons of life, there's so much that we thought we could, you know, how can we learn even more? And the Lord's like, oh, here, I'm bringing you into a new season. I'm going to teach you so much about yourself and about just how the Lord has just continued to show me, just be faithful in little things. Like, a big kind of theme for me in this past year is like, God is in all the little details, and we just have to open our eyes to that, because God is working in so many little details all around us without us even realizing. So I've just been learning so much, and my album is coming out next year, and there's still some songs that we're finishing up, but it's going to be next year, and it's called Something Good Is Coming. And Something Good Is Coming.
1: Something Good Is Coming is great title, because it's absolutely
0: something
1: true.
0: Good is coming.
1: Amen.
0: But it's
1: so,
0: just
1: so how many tracks is going to be on it?
0: Not 100% sure. It's looking like about 15.
1: Well, that's a sizable
0: album. Might be a little less.
1: Okay, yeah, the record label might go, no, too much, too kind.
0: Right. I have lots of singles coming out before then, which is really great. So that I'm basically kind of setting it up as revealing chapters of my story. We're kind of seeing it as a story as a whole, kind of a narrative rollout of the album. But chapter one of the album is my song that's out, Heavenly Father. And so that is chapter one of the whole story that I'm going to be sharing, and I'm so excited.
1: That's brilliant. We will come to that in just a moment, because we are going to play it here for one of the very first plays of it.
0: Yay.
1: on the Arts Interview. So we're so grateful for that. So I guess I wanted to try and busy writing songs down in Nashville, back home working at home, back down in Nashville. You're building up all these different skill sets, meeting different people, and being stretched and growing, which is great. Are you also being? I think you have been going to events as well. So you've been on the road a bit. You've been what are the big events you've been to?
0: Yeah, I've mainly been visiting radio stations. That's been kind of the emphasis for this past year. Just going and meeting people and getting to know really how all this works, because I got brought in so really brand new. It's been really just a learning year for me. So going and visiting people, meeting people, hearing their stories. And I've done a couple of like radio shows, I guess, put on by stations, and being able to meet people. I've been joining Hopeful for some festivals, because I'm on Wild One with them. So I hop up as a special guest at the end, and I'm able to just kind of go to all these different festivals with them and again, learn, mm-hmm. before I jump in as an artist, to all these festivals, which will happen, you know, when it's the Lord's timing. But, just going around and doing mainly radio events, little pop-up shows here and there, but mainly my emphasis on this past year has been trying to finish this album. I have an amazing team at Curb, amazing producers, amazing A&R reps, and I'm just in such a perfect season of my life to be able to really create and express what I'm trying to say, coming into rooms with people that I can trust to share my story with and share details that I may not share with everyone, but being able to share with them so that we can create just some powerful songs. And there are some really powerful songs that I listen to that I just bawl my eyes out to, because I just feel the Lord just working already in my heart through these lyrics, and just makes me very expectant of the Lord doing some really amazing things.
1: Wow. And it sounds like an extraordinary journey, Sean. A personal question about your voice.
0: Yeah.
1: Have you actually had quite a lot of singing lessons? And you have a fantastic voice. It's absolutely beautiful. I just can't imagine that you're not having a lot of coaching or something to take to the level it's at.
0: Well, thank you so much. It's very kind. I grew up all self-taught. And then once I started going to college, I started to have some classical voice training, which kind of just helps with a lot of the beginner things of just teaching me basics on how to be able to project properly and not strain, use the diaphragm and the soft palate and all the kind of logistical things of learning that. And once I transferred to Point Loma Nazarene University for my commercial music production degree, I was able to kind of dive into more commercial lessons with my vocal coach. And since being signed, I'm not even gonna lie, I have been traveling so much, and like the emphasis has really been on the writing and the creation of the music, that I kind of stepped away from having voice lessons for a little while just because there hasn't been a lot of time. But it's something that I definitely feel a shift in, just like a new season, entering into a new season where I'm going to be performing a lot more. And I'm very excited because I've been performing my entire life. So live is like something that brings me so much joy. So definitely it's going to be a time for me to start diving back into voice lessons and just being able to keep my voice warm for whatever comes my way.
1: And you talked about being an introvert. So, but you've got confidence in your voice and your identity. When you get on stage, is it just like a sort of side of you opens up that enables you to be expressive and in front of all the people? Because introverts generally probably find that sort of thing more challenging, being in front of absolutely everybody compared to an extrovert. It was something that when you first got up on a thing recently, you went, oh, I just love it. How's that work for you? Do you find it exhausting or do you find it exhilarating?
0: Oh, exhilarating. Very much so. I feel like I am most comfortable in my own skin when I am leading people in worship. When I first started like really performing a lot as a kid, I would perform with my biological dad's blues band. So I was always kind of just like a special guest that I would join in for a couple of songs. And that was really, I remember having a very hard time, being very shy, having no stage presence, sometimes crying before going up, because I think just being introverted, it's very nerve-wracking being in front of a big crowd. And then once I became a worship leader, I feel like that's when I really stepped into what God has called me to. And when you are able to get on stage with a purpose and a calling and be able to go up there and have authority in the things that I'm saying and singing about and leading people, because I know, you know, where my identity is in Jesus Christ. And before, it was like I found my identity in singing. And when I would perform, I would make my biological parents happy and just kind of chasing that affirmation. But coming as now a worship leader and a worship artist, knowing where that authority comes from and what I'm even telling people about is like the greatest news of all of history is the fact that we have a free salvation, you know, in Jesus Christ, and we have a hope. And there's just so much to sing about and so much purpose that I have now in Jesus, that when I get up there, it's like, I feel like I'm literally in the center of God's will for my life. And it is, I feel the most comfortable in my own skin, feel like I'm doing exactly what I'm created to do. And it's, I literally get so excited to be able to to share, you know, my music with people and just be able to lead people into an encounter with the Lord.
1: Wow. It sounds brilliant, absolutely brilliant that you love doing it, because God has totally opened up this path for you. Are you going to come to the UK?
0: Oh, I would love to. Hey, you don't have to. You don't have to convince me.
1: So you'd love to.
0: Yeah.
1: I think the UK would love you to. So how do we make that happen?
0: I have no idea, but I could talk to my manager, which is my mom. So I just walk into the kitchen and I'll tell her, and we'll make it happen.
1: Tell her, come to the UK. Yeah, make it happen. That's an important thing. So I guess you've probably got loads of things already booked in.
0: I'll put all that aside to come to the UK.
1: Yeah.
0: That sounds amazing.
1: So we have now got time for your last track, which is your brand new track, Heavenly Father. Tell us about the track. What does it mean to you, and what do you hope it will mean to the listeners?
0: So Heavenly Father is the first chapter of a rollout of an entire story of all that the Lord has done in my life before I accepted Him, in, you know, the beginning stages of my relationship with the Lord, and where I am now, just all different seasons, different chapters. And really, Heavenly Father comes from just experiencing the rejection, the being unwanted, those feelings of abandonment, but also literally being abandoned in my life, and then coming at that crossroad where I had the opportunity to accept the Lord into my life and to encounter the heart of the Heavenly Father. And I think, like, thinking about, you know, the heart of the Heavenly Father and what the Lord desires for our lives. He has dreams for us. He's never going to forsake us. We're never too far gone, for the Lord to redeem and to restore. And so just, kind of that crossroad that I came to, the narrative, of my life, of where I was and where I am now. Now I'm accepted and unconditionally wanted. There's no part of my past that hasn't been redeemed, all because of the heart of the Heavenly Father, all because of I was a long lost daughter until I encountered the heart of the Heavenly Father. And so just kind of that story as a whole, and just the things that He's done in my life and has kind of, He brought me into a family and has restored so many areas of my life that I never thought really mattered to anyone, but it matters to Him. And just, yeah, the heart of the Heavenly Father, that's really just the whole message that I want to communicate to people and make people curious too, if they've never experienced that love, of like what it looks like, what the Lord's love looks like, and hoping that people are curious about that.

0: 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What an absolutely lovely lady. And of course, dear listener, there are other episodes of The Artist Interview that you can enjoy as well. 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I'm Gordon T, and look forward to seeing you on the next episode. 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
1: I don't have

lovely to have your company yet again. Yes, you at the back, you know who you are, and it's another edition of that programme for a Thursday night. It is, of course, Hedges Hours with me, Nicholas Hedges, attempting to give you your Thursday night relaxation, and that's the beloved with Time After Time. It was from the 1990 album Happiness, and that's one of many tracks which I'll be sharing with you as our evening progresses. But as always, if this is your first visit to the programme, then hopefully it won't be your last. So brace yourself. It could be an interesting one, on the basis that I'm up to my usual tricks, because I have the featured year of the evening. So which year are we going back to tonight? And I did something similar with this yesterday, and I'm glad to tell you that I kept you in suspense for 40 minutes. That's suspense, not what you think it is, because if you think that, then you must be listening to a program which I just don't do. But whatever I sound like, it'll be lovely to have your company. Okay, let me kick things off in the usual way, shall we? No, we won't kick things off in that way. Thank you very much, because that'll be something which we don't talk about, but we might be worrying about later. It really depends on a few things, and I'm sure you can work them out by now. Anyway, in the meantime, this is our featured year. John Major was Prime Minister, and the Prince of Wales retired from competitive polo at the age of 45 in this particular year. So that's something to think about. In the meantime, I've got some great music to come among tonight's selection from the likes of Jerry Rafferty, Boney M, and anything else that I can pull out from the musical archives for this Thursday night. So let me put on another one. Oh yes, I haven't listened to this one in absolutely ages, and for some strange reason I've got a feeling that this reminds me of the London Underground. Yes, it is of course that song. It's this is the soothing and relaxing sound of Jerry Rafferty.

That's another one on tonight's selection. That's Baker Street by Jerry Rafferty. And I did tell you that that did remind me of the London Underground. Yes, there'll be probably meant a lot of music tonight, which may help you remember things from years in the past, because that's what it's all about here on Hedges Hours. And if you've got that music selection which you would like to share with me, then why not send me an email to nickh@hopefm.com. Include your name and your musical selections, and I will do everything I can to accommodate your taste in music in an up-and-coming edition of this programme. In the meantime, it was the year that Jordan Pickford was born, the goalkeeper, the Everton goalkeeper, and Tom Daley, the diver, were born in the year, in the March and the May. Or was that March and the April? Do you know, I wish I should find a song for this programme which contains the day, the years, the months of the year, because I think we've had the days of the week. Oh yes, that was played previously about 2 weeks ago, 2 weeks ago yesterday. And I think you know the song that I'm talking about, by the way, just in case you're wondering. And Emily Campbell, the weightlifter, was also born in this particular year. But of course, I don't really know that person. To be fair to you, I've heard of a lot of these people, but never met them personally, which is probably a good thing, particularly if you know me by now. In the meantime, let me give you a couple of musical clues from the year. It was an interesting year in terms of music, because East 17 had the album out called Steam. Madonna had an album out called Bedtime Stories. But which year was it? Now, this particular artist, you know, you've heard him before on this programme, or maybe you've heard him on Wonky Wednesday. Yes, he had an album out called The Album, and this was a track from the second edition. And I just know that from The Album, and it was its second edition. Just so you know. And I know you've heard him before, because here is the relaxing sound of Hadaway, and I know you'll get it from just this one alone.

0: No, I'm not going to give it away straight away. That would be too easy. But that's Hadaway with a track called Rock My Heart, which he released in this particular year. And I don't normally use adult humour. Oh, come on, when did you ever know me to use any type of humour on this programme? Which you'll be very familiar with, particularly if you happen to be a regular listener. And that was a track from the album called, and it was The Second Edition. Just so we know exactly what we are doing. And by the way, a question of yesterday's programme, if you happen to be listening in, what were the results of that 10 ounces of cold and cooked potato? Yes, that was quite interesting, didn't it? Somewhere from nowhere, we came across 2 eggs, a load of used up vegetable, and 10 kilos worth of cooked potato. Yes, what do you get when you put those all together? Well, you can find that out in the fullness of time by listening to Wonky Wednesday, which was yesterday, at our website by going to www.hopefm.com and clicking on the Good Afternoon Show. Click on Wednesday, and you can hear me doing Wonky Wednesday, and that's where you'll find the rest. Well, you'll find out what happened to those kilos of cooked potato yesterday. Quite interesting. Yes, I definitely have a feeling that that's going to need further investigation. In the meantime, I might stick on a bit of Boney M for you as the evening progresses, or maybe there are always other things which you could listen to. Maybe like the sound of a hairdryer. Maybe, or maybe you could spend the rest of the evening listening to your sound of your tumble dryer going round. No, I don't think that's why you want to listen to this program, isn't it? Because you know that at some point this program is going to get really interesting. Well, that will be, but only you'll have to work that out. So let's sit back, relax, and listen to another one on our record player, and it might be the first of our car radio selections for the evening, because here is the relaxing sound of Boney M.
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0: That's the first of our car radio selections for the evening. That's Drew Parker with Raised Upright from the album of the same name. And before that, you heard Boney M with Rivers of Babylon here on Hedges Hours. Go and make a brew, and I'll be back in a few.
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0: And you're listening to Hedges Hours with me, Nicholas Hedges, attempting to give you your Thursday night musical feel. And up to now, I think it's been okay. But of course, there are other songs which you can listen to when you get fed up of this flat and monotone voice, of all the enthusiasm of an ironing board. And we're going to go to somewhere where this programme hasn't normally been there before. Well, I've probably played this just as a melody in the background, but this is where this programme is going now, because and all will be revealed. I've just got to hope this isn't the adult version.

Thank you. Yes, I was a fan. Thank you for your concern. That is the Postman Pat main theme tune. And the reason I'm playing that is because for no reason whatsoever, I just thought I would liven the show up a bit. But Hangersbury Head Post Office has applied for an alcohol license. At no time did I ever hear anybody that did not mention alcohol. And while we're on the subject, what is known by off-site consumption between 6 a.m. and 11 p.m. daily? Now, that's really, really interesting. I've got a feeling that we might be doing that for further investigation on this show. So not only does this program end up playing the theme tune to Postman Pat, but it also wanders, I don't know where, I told you this program is completely random. And now the presenter wants to know by what's known by off-site consumption between 11 p.m., between 6 a.m. and 11 p.m. daily in a post office. Yeah, I think we've got a problem here, but I don't think we're going to solve it overnight. But come back in a couple of weeks' time and I might have the answer for you. In the meantime, I'll confuse you even more by giving you a few more clues to tonight's featured year, shall I? Shall I do that now? I can do that in one. I can do that in many ways. I can either do it verbally, or I could do it maybe on the television set, which happens to be older than me. But again, that is something that we don't talk about. And if you'd like to see what I look like, then again, go to our website at hopefm.com, click on the presenters page, and up will come various photographs of various presenters, myself included. And you're more than welcome to listen to have a look and see how old you think I am, because giving my age away is something which I try not to do here at the on the program, because I don't like to give the idea of these mystery years away completely. Okay, that's enough of Shaun the Sheep for now. Maybe we should move on to some Crowded House, or maybe some Joe Cocker, or perhaps some Aha or Eric Carmen. Well, we could listen to Shaun the Sheep for the rest of the evening, if we so decide, but I don't think you'd really want to do that, would you? No, you don't. You want to listen to a track from Invisible Touch, which was Genesis's album.

was 1986, and that was on the album that had the track on it, Invisible Touch, Into Deep, and Anything She Does. And that was Genesis with Land of Confusion. Just one more track as we make our way steadily through to 9 o'clock, when Stuart Anderson and Dr. Angela Walker take over with their program, Life in the Spirit. But there's plenty of more fun to come where that came from, believe you me, because here is another couple of tracks from our mystery year. But which year are we going back to tonight? Well, it was the year when the Channel Tunnel, a 32-mile long tunnel beneath the English Channel, was officially opened by the Queen in this year. And Tony Blair and Gordon Brown had dinner together. Oh, how nice of them. Great to catch up together, wasn't it, for that. And what else was happening in the particular year? I think you know it, because yes, I will be putting on another car radio selection from our particular year. But which year was it? Yes, that's the big thing. In the meantime, let's put on another track from our album of the week, where every week I bring you an album with a selection of tracks on it. And this week's album of the week is from a pianist called Carol Albert. And to put you with that, sort of got that soothing and relaxing jazz sound, which you've come to know here on Hope FM, thanks to the Luke Brown Jazz Show every Wednesday night from 9 till 11. So why don't we put on another car radio selection from that particular album? It's called Pieces of Me, and she released it in May of she released it last year. So here are another car radio selection from the album of the week.

That's another track from my album of the week. It's called Vertical Horizon. It's on the album Pieces of Me and by the pianist Carol Albert to give you that soothing and relaxing sound, which I think would almost send you to sleep. But don't worry about it. It won't be the music that sends you to sleep. It'll be my voice. I know. I really should put on a few more car radio selections in the course of the evening. And that's what I'm going to do very, very shortly, because we are going to get to the bottom of which of tonight's featured year. And I will give you a huge clue here. This is sometime in the 90s, but which year are we on about? Well, it was the year that in the August, Huddersfield Town moved to their new stadium, the Alfred McAlpine Stadium. That happened. That was going in the August. And what else was happening? Roy Castle, who became best known for Record Breakers, sadly died at the age of 62 in this particular year. Like I say, it's sometime in the 90s, but again, which year could we go back to? If you've got the mystery year which you would like me to put together, then why not send me an email to nickh@hopefm.com. Include your name and your musical selections, and I will do everything I can to accommodate your taste in music, because I like to feel that this program is enabling you to be remember things which happened in your life. And when you find out about what year we are going back to tonight, I suspect you might be pleasantly surprised, because I don't think I've done this this year previously on Hedges Hours, or if I did, it must have been a long time ago. Don't worry, it's absolutely fine, because that's what I like to do here at the station. I like to give you a bizarre music, some of which may not be always associated with the mystery year, but like I said, it's always lovely to have your company in one way or another. So why don't I put on another one on the record player? The record player, which happens to be older than me, but that's not a problem where I'm concerned, because here it was one of the biggest selling singles of 1970. It was, of course, Simon and Garfunkel from the album of the same name.

It was from the biggest selling single of 1970. That is, of course, Simon and Garfunkel with Bridge Over Troubled Water from the album of the same name. But that's not tonight's featured year. What year have we been back to this evening already? Just in case you've come in and wondering what's going on here on Hedges Hours. Elton John had an album out in this particular year. Okay, yes, I will tell you. The year was sometime in the 90s, and tonight's featured year is 1994. What were your memories from 1994? Because, like I said, Elton John had one of many tracks out in this particular year, like this one here. And this is obviously from the theme tune of the musical The Lion King.

From tonight's featured year, which was 1994, that was Elton John with Circle of Life. And what were you doing in 1994? Did you get married in this year? Did you leave school? What were your memories from that particular year? Go on, get involved in the show by sending me an email to nickh@hopefm.com. Include your name and what your memories were of that particular year, because I'll be sharing with you some more car radio selections and anything else which I can drag out from the musical archives in our time together between now and 4 o'clock in the morning. No, I don't think so. Thank you very much. I'd love to be here until 4 o'clock in the morning, but I've got to sleep. Yeah, that's quite vital. And I don't think anybody is getting any sleep at all with this flat and monotone voice with all the enthusiasm of an ironing board. Yes, I do like to do the show with a little bit of empathy. No, I mean enthusiasm. Don't worry about it. I will get it right eventually in our time together this evening between now and 9 o'clock, when Stuart Anderson and Dr. Angela Walker take over from their program, Life in the Spirit. Now we go back to another featured year, which I've done before here on the program. It is again another year in the 90s, and George Michael had an album out this particular year. We're certainly not going to listen to that. No, we are going to listen to a track from 1996 when George Michael had an album out called Older.

You have to go back to 1983 and the album Can't Slow Down. Yes, that's Lionel Richie with Stuck on You. But that album had other tracks on it like Penny Lover, Love Will Find a Way. Sounding a little romantic, isn't it? The Only One, Running with the Night, but just a few tracks on that. And welcome along to Hedges Hours with me, Nicholas Hedges, attempting to behave himself verbally tonight, but I don't think I'm succeeding very well. And if you've been with me since the start, you know what this program is like. It's all over the place. After all, it is a Thursday night, and I can't imagine a better place to be for me on a Thursday night. I just hope that you're enjoying this music and verbal selection. And yes, we have a featured year tonight, which is 1994. Your memories, please, to the usual email. It's nickh@hopefm.com. Include your name and your memories, and it's nice to know that hopefully I'm making a connection with you, because I like to play the music which reminds you of certain times in your life. It's either that, or I can lock myself in a toilet for the next 20 minutes. I know where I'd rather be. Thank you very much. Because I've got some 10cc to come, plus the tracks of the week from the album of the week, which is Pieces of Me by Carol Bartlett, and to put you in the mood for the Luke Brown Jazz Show every Wednesday night here at Hope FM between 9 and 11. But we've also got the featured artist of the week. So who could I be talking about this evening? So here are the couple of first clues for you. He was born on October the 14th, 85 years ago in 1940. He first came to our attention in 1958 and is still going today. And at the moment, that's all I'm going to say, because I don't want to make it too easy for you. But on the other hand, I don't want to make it too hard. So somewhere along the line, I've got to draw the line somewhere. It's just the case. It's just a shame I don't quite know where to draw it. But again, we'll worry about that later. But again, I may also slip in tonight some new music, which you haven't heard before. Perhaps the likes of, I can't even say it. So there's no point in me saying it is there, because that's the last thing I want to be doing, is playing music on a program where I get to the end of it and I have to tell you what it is, and then I can't even tell you what the artist is. I mean, how embarrassing would that be? Like, this program hasn't already got enough problems, but we're working through them as the evening progresses. In the meantime, I might play some Aha, some Eric Carmen, or maybe even some Lee Jacks for Helen, because I happen to know that Helen really likes Lee Jacks. And you can catch her tones on The Breakfast Show every Thursday and Monday morning. Yes, I do hope I've... I do hope I've got that right, just for my own ability, if for nothing else. So let's sit back, relax, and listen to the soothing and relaxing sound of 10cc. And this particular song came from the album Bloody Tourists.

That's the soothing and relaxing sound of 10cc with Dreadlock Holiday on The Usual Programme, which fears dread into you. I just know it does. That's hence why I do it every week. There's probably a connection here, but I'm still trying to work it out. Okay, before that record, I was trying to solve, or we, thank you, there were a couple, maybe that's you and I. Maybe there are several people who are trying to solve this evening's featured artist. Yes, every week I bring you a featured artist and then I play a car radio selection from that particular artist. Now, what can I tell you about, I mean, this person's career, I could be here all night. Yeah, I will be here all night. I'll be here until 9 o'clock. But I think that's, we've got fun to do between now and the end of the show. So we'll be okay between now and then. And in the meantime, we're trying to solve who this featured artist is, because another person who you may associate with this person is Sue Barker, the former French Open tennis champion and Wimbledon semi-finalist. Yes, you may, and this person is well associated with that particular place, but it's not Sue Barker. I just thought it's somebody who you would associate with Sue Barker, shall we say. And another person, Olivia Newton-John. Yes, those are two names which you would associate with this particular person. He's had many, many, many an album, I can tell you. He had a trail there, and I know you're going to get this the moment I open my mouth, because he formed Congratulations. Oh, how not? Yeah, congratulations today if it's your birthday. Congratulations from me. Anyway, he sung Congratulations at the 70th birthday celebrations of the Queen in Denmark on the 13th of April 2010. Now, there's a clue for you. I just know you're going to get it. Who sung Congratulations to the Queen, and who was part of a former band, which is something at night when you look down at the pavement, you can see yourself in it? Now, there's a, I know you've got it. Yeah. Okay. I'm going to try as best I can to try to make this as easy as I can. But like I said, between on the 17th of June 1995. Now, that was a big year for this particular person. And Knight's Bachelor invented 25th of October, became the first star of rock and roll to do so, to be honoured. And he also led the Wimbledon centre court crowd in singing during a rain delay at Wimbledon as the result of officials to entertain a crowd. So who could have done that? Don't worry, I'm going to put a track on now which will completely confuse you, but that shouldn't be a problem if you've been a regular listener. However, if this is your first visit to the programme, then you'll have absolutely no idea what's going on. Well, welcome along to Hedges Hours. It is lovely to have your company, and don't make this your last visit to the show, because I know you're going to be back again in a couple of weeks' time, aren't you? Yes, you are. Okay, let's go back to another song. I'll tell you what I'll do. I'll give you another song from tonight's feat. No, I won't. Yes, I will. I'll give you another song from M People. It was on their 1993 album, Elegant Slumming.

0: That's the sound of M People with Viva Verloca. It was off their album Elegant Slumming, which they released in 1993. And you had One Night in Heaven, Moving On Up was on that album, as well as Love Is In My Soul, and A Natural Thing, and Don't Look Any Further were just a few tracks from that particular album. Now I'm going to antagonize you a bit more, and you can go and make a brew, because I'll be back in a few.
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0: And you're listening to Hedges Hours with me, Nicholas Hedges, attempting to give you your Thursday night music and nostalgic feel. And I do hope that you're enjoying this music and verbal selection. And yes, I haven't forgotten to still play the car radio selections from tonight's featured year, which, in case you've just come in, is 1994. And what were your memories from 1994? But we're not going back to that year at the moment, because we're trying to solve this evening's featured artist who sung at Wimbledon in to entertain a crowd on a wet day. And I know you're going to get it the moment I put this one on, because this was one of many of his hits throughout his career.

That's the car radio selection from tonight's featured artist. It is, of course, Cliff Richard with Move It. And before that, you heard The Young Ones with Clip by Cliff Richard and The Shadows. Yes, what was it that gave it away for you? I just thought, I'd mention it just to antagonize you a little bit more, because that's my other hobby here on the station. I love to antagonize people. But just when you thought it might be safe to turn on your radio on a Wednesday afternoon between 2 and 4, it isn't, because that's my other program. But again, when you'd like to listen to other programs, you can at the website by going to hopefm.com and clicking on, I don't know, Classical Delights every Sunday night between 8 and 10 with David Smith. Or perhaps you might prefer the sound of Breakfast Show with Helen and Dan. Or perhaps you might even do Mornings with Blair, or perhaps Mornings with Karen. But whatever the program is, it's there for your listening pleasure. And in other words, you could listen to all the back editions of this program called Hedges Hours. But why you'd want to do that, I've got absolutely no idea. But don't worry about it. We'll carry on in the same old vein until 9 o'clock, when Stuart Anderson and Dr. Angela Walker take over with their program, Life in the Spirit. Now, I would really like to consider this to be a sort of entertaining program, but it could also be a really educational program at the same time. I mean, it could be worse. We could be doing the bus users survey for the X51. But why would we want to do that when it's in Bridport and West Bay? But I'll tell you what, you could always do a musical survey, perhaps, by sending me your musical selections to my email, which is nickh@hopefm.com. Include your name and your musical selections, and I will put the rest of it together for you as we go through the evening together. And tonight's featured year is, just in case you've come in, it's lovely to know that you're there. And have you been listening to our featured year tonight, which happens to be 1994? What were your memories from that particular year? Well, we've done 1996. Yes, I know that. We did that just a few weeks ago. But don't worry, it's all on the website for you to listen to again. If you so desire, because just in case you needed a musical recap, Wingfield had the album out Saturday night in this particular year. All for One had the song out called I Swear. Not on this program, thank you. This program does not contain adult humor. No, it doesn't contain any humor at all. Just when you I did tell you, I swear. Well, not here. Thank you very much. And that was All for One. And Rhino, that was on the album Rhino High Five. What else was happening? Let Loose had the album called Let Loose between 1993 and 2013 in this particular year. Purple had an album out. Big Mountain were busy as well in 1994. But this was one of many, many tracks which, again, I don't think I've played this song before. This is Bryan Adams, and it's from the album The Best of Me.

The album was called The Best of Me, and that was Bryan Adams, Sting and Rod Stewart with All for Love and the Three Musketeers soundtrack. And do you remember driving in 1994? And perhaps you might have come across an old Rover, an old Rover 100, which apparently was a facelift to the Metro. Yes, because that car was quite on the road. I mean, its production ran all the way from 1980 right through to 1998, with over 2 million produced. And like I said, did you see one of them? And what was your, if you could go back and have a car which you grew up with, which one would that be? Don't worry about it. We'll be okay on this program because I don't hand out driving advice, just in case you're wondering. But I would be really interested to know if you had a car which you could go back to from your years in the past, as maybe, I don't know, maybe it was the first car you passed your test in, or perhaps you, I don't know, yeah, maybe it was your first car, or maybe you learnt to drive in it, because, like I said, the Metro was quite an interest. It was quite an interesting car. I mean, it had four wheels, and that's great, and a five-speed gearbox. Yes, where you had to put the clutch in. Quite an interesting car. Anyway, that was the facelifted Metro, so that draws a line under tonight's trip to the scrapyard, just in case you're wondering what on earth is going on here on Hedges Hours. And how's that bus, how's the musical survey going? I do hope that you're enjoying this music and verbal selection. So let me give you first some more clues to tonight's featured year, when we had the Metro was a big car of the year, and the John Blackburn, the Conservative MP and West Midlands, died very sadly at the age of 61 in 1994. And a particular German supermarket were beginning to develop in the UK, as well as anything else. And we'll, believe it or not, we're only in the September of the year. So let me give you another couple of musical clues from the year. Perhaps that may help you, or of course it may not help you at all. If this happens to be your very first visit to Hedges Hours, you'll have absolutely no idea. But again, if you enjoy this program, then why not to come back and have a good laugh at it in a couple of weeks' time. Now, I am going to play that song, I Swear. I don't really, it's perfectly fine. If I did swear, I wouldn't be here now, because that would come under something which we don't talk about, and we would definitely be worrying about it later. So in the meantime, why don't we slow the musical pace down a little bit now, between now and 9 o'clock, to put you in the mood for Stuart Anderson and Dr. Angela Walker with their programme Life in the Spirit. But I also might slip in some classical music to put you in the mood for Classical Delights every Sunday night between 8 and 10 with David Smith. And just in case if you're tuning in and expecting to hear David, David moved to Sunday nights about a year ago now, and it does seem a long time, and it's okay, I'm absolutely fine with it, because I come back here week after week and month after month just to purely entertain you, because that's what I do here on Hedges Hours. In the meantime, why don't we sit back, relax, and I'll put another one on the record player, which happens to be older than me. This was The Cause from their album Talk on Corners.

You have to go back to 1998, and that's the course from the album Talk on Corners, and that's Dreams. And you had other tracks on that album, like Only When I Sleep, What Can I Do, I Never Loved You Anyway, were just a few songs from that particular album. And I've still got some car radio selections to come from tonight's featured album from my album of the week. This week, it's Pieces of Me by Carol Albert, for that soothing and relaxing jazz sound and piano sound, which you've come to know here on the station as a result of listening to Luke Brown every Wednesday night between 8 and 10 with his jazz show. So I'll be slipping in some more of that between now and the end of the show, as well as sort of rounding up tonight's show in general, because I know how much you enjoy this program. That's why you qualify yourself as a regular listener. But it's always nice to think that perhaps I've picked up some new listeners in the course of the evening. And if that's you, then I do hope that you've enjoyed this music and verbal. But one thing I do, and I know I do these featured years, but again, if you're sitting there in anticipation thinking that I'm going to give my age away by doing these featured years, then unfortunately I hate to be the bearer of disappointing news, but we don't talk about age on this program, because that would come under the title of something that we can't talk about. But again, there's a lot that we can talk about. But we just do it in the same old vein every week, and you enjoy it, and that's what's important to me. And by the way, if you have that music selection which you'd like to share, or perhaps you've got a featured year which you'd like me to do by request, then again, send me an email to nickh@hopefm.com, and I will be very pleased to put it all together for you. So as we make our way steadily now into the end, to the sort of midpoint of the show. Yes, I'd like to anticipate, when is this voice going to make me think, when is this voice eventually going to be quiet? Well, it's never quite that, because somebody did point out to me a few weeks ago that I do appear to love the sound of my own voice. But again, that's something which we don't talk about here on the program. But what we do is we listen to the soothing and relaxing sound of a feature. And now I've done him as a featured artist in the past on the show, and you'll be well aware of this particular artist. Well, not in that way, but I'll be putting on another soothing and relaxing sound of Paul Carrack between now and the end of the show with I don't know what is going on here. It's a good job that I've got some music and it's able to come out of the speakers. I'll put on the soothing and relaxing sound of Paul Carrack from his 2016 album Soul Shadows, but it's not the song you think it is.

That's Bet Your Life by Paul Carrack from his album Soul Shadows. And I did tell you that it wasn't the track that you thought it was. And I know that I've played that particular track to death, but that track is on there, that Sleep On It, which I know you've heard numerous times on the show. And that's Bet Your Life. And you've also got other songs on there like Let Me Love You Again and Watching Over You, That's How I Feel, Late At Night, Say What You Mean, and Share Your Love With Me are just a few songs on that album. And I may make that album my album of the week in a coming edition of Hedges Hours, so watch this space. In the meantime, we are almost right on top of Stuart Anderson and Dr. Angela Walker with their program A Life in the Spirit. So I thought to myself, what I will do is I will leave you with a car radio selection from my album of the week. And this is a new thing. Well, it's not a new thing, I've had it for years, but I'm sort of trying to introduce you to the madness and mayhem of a Thursday night in a gentle way, so you don't think, oh, I just don't want to listen to that again. No, it's nice to know that you're listening. And this week's album of the week is an album which Carol Albert released last year in 2025 to give you that soothing and relaxing sound of a piano and a combination of smooth jazz to go out to this evening. So I'm going to leave you with a car radio selection from the album Pieces of Me, it's called. And don't worry, because just to recap, we've had a featured year, which tonight was 1994. What were your memories from that particular year? Go on, send me an email to nickh@hopefm.com. Include your name and what your memories were of that particular year, because I'd like to feel that I make a connection with you from years in the past, and I play the music that in fact means something to you, to think, oh yes, I did that in this year, or I got married, or I learnt to drive, or I left school, or whatever I did in a particular year. So hence why that's why I do it. And in a way, it could have been worse. We could have done a bus survey for an X51 bus, but we didn't do that. But we had our featured artist of the week, which this week was Cliff Richard. So that's all from me for this evening. Don't worry, I will be back in a couple of weeks' time, so join me then if you will. And don't forget to tune in on a Wednesday afternoon between 2 and 4 for Wonky Wednesday. Like I say, stay tuned, because coming up for you at 9 o'clock you've got Stuart Anderson and Dr. Angela Walker with their program Life in the Spirit. So like I said, I'll be away for a few weeks, but join me again very, very soon. So I've been Nicholas Hedges. This has been Hedges Hours, and that's all from me for tonight. Goodbye.

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1: From the Sky News Centre at 9, a 30-year-old man from Norfolk has been arrested on suspicion of attempted murder after a 3-year-old boy ended up seriously injured in a crocodile enclosure at a zoo. Cambridgeshire Police were called to Johnson's of Oldhurst in Huntingdonshire this afternoon. Officers say the man and victim don't know each other. England's Children's Commissioner says she has a responsibility to change systems that failed a 13-month-old boy. Teacher Jamie Varley's never leaving prison for sexually abusing and murdering his adoptive son Preston Davey in Blackpool in 2023. His partner John McGowan Fazakerley's also been jailed over the child's death. Dame Rachel D'Souza wants results from a safeguarding review.
2: It is as bad as it gets, so I am not prepared to wait. They are the facts of the case. What they lead to for me are questions. I've got so many questions and I'm asking them already. I've been in contact with Oldham Council and I am not going to stop. I've got data powers. So what are my questions? How on earth did this happen?
1: Stormont's health minister insists changes will be progressed immediately following an inquiry into a County Antrim hospital. Systemic bullying and an overuse of restraint and sedation were uncovered at Muckamore Abbey. Glyn Brown's non-verbal son Aaron was a patient there.
3: For years, these families were told they were exaggerating. They were simply not believed at all. Today, the inquiry has confirmed what we always knew, that their loved ones were abused on a staggering scale and that the failure was systemic.
1: The Health Trust's apologised. Two men have been jailed for 10 and 8 years respectively for spying for China. 31-year-old Peter Wise, a former British immigration official, and 66-year-old Bill Ewan, an ex-Hong Kong police officer. Sport and Tottenham have completed the signing of defender Jan-Paul van Hekker from Brighton for £52 million and FIFA's changed its policy regarding photographers at the World Cup. It comes after complaints from England manager Thomas Tuchel about his experience of the national anthem being ruined by a press huddle. That's the latest. I'm Bev Rimmer.
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5: A very warm welcome to our penultimate programme in this series, Let's Talk About Freedom. And I'm in the studio with Dr. Angela Walker. Again, the last 23 weeks it is, we have looked at topics relating to freedom, including spiritual warfare, our divine authority as believers in Jesus, our spiritual weapons and armor. The last few weeks we've looked at freedom from shame, freedom from rejection, the occult, addiction and deception. And I encourage you to look back over the past few weeks on the Listen Again section on the Hope FM website. It's just a fantastic resource. It's been a joy to hear the truth proclaimed from Dr. Angela Walker, who has also written several books. And there's one in particular on this subject that has just been re-released. It's called He Who Overcomes. And I just encourage you to check that out. You can get it on Amazon. And do check out Dr. Angela Walker and her ministry, which is called Theo Ministries. And you can find that at theoministries.com. In John 8, we read, "To the Jews who had believed in him, Jesus said, 'If you hold to my teaching, you are really my disciples. And then you will know the truth, and the truth will set you free.'" You know, Jesus wants us all to walk in his truth and to walk in freedom, to not be bound by sin and by the enemy's tactics. Jesus proclaimed that the Spirit of the Lord is upon me because he's anointed me to proclaim good news to the poor. He sent me to proclaim freedom for the prisoners. In Luke 4 verse 18, quoting from that, his manifesto really from Isaiah chapter 61. And it's been our joy to declare the truth, and we're going to be doing that today as we look at the subject of anger and how that can affect people and infiltrate people's lives, but also how we can walk in freedom in freedom in that area as well. So stay tuned as we look at this sensitive and interesting subject. We'll be back after this by Elevation Worship.

0: are listening to Hope FM, and let's talk about freedom. We are in our penultimate week talking about anger today. I'm in the studio with Dr. Angela Walker. Angela, what is anger?
1: What is anger? I'm sure we have all, to a greater or lesser degree, experienced this. I know I can put my hand up and confess that. Anger, as we know, it is an emotion. Okay, and it's where we have that strong feeling within, and it may be against someone or something. And as we read in scriptures, anger can be godly and ungodly. And of course, where it's ungodly, there may also be a spirit of anger attached to it or behind it. And we all know that when we have those angry moments, or we may have seen others have those angry moments, it produces an outburst from within. It's that outburst of emotions, and it can manifest physically or verbally, or even both. Some people we know, they will just spew it out, as it were, but not do anything physical. Others will get violent, whether it's just with the things around, throwing things, as you know, or even violent towards people. So again, it can be expressed in these different ways. If it is dealt with in the correct way, it can be beneficial, both to the person who's feeling angry and the person on the opposite side, again, or whatever the thing is, shall we say. And this is why it's knowing how to manage our anger. And this can be both in the workplace, in our homes, and, you know, even in the churches, basically everywhere, maybe even in the marketplace. So again, it's us knowing how to address and deal with this in a healthy way, shall we say. The problem is, if we don't deal with it in a healthy or right way, then without us being aware, it can lead to carrying hatred, bitterness, unforgiveness, revenge on someone, judgment, all these other negative emotions, which, as we know, are linked with unforgiveness. And this as well can then lead to physical illnesses. As we know, things like arthritis can come out, and even cancer. People have had cancer, but when had prayer ministry, there's been a deep-seated anger that needed to be dealt with. Or we end up doing things we then later regret. And those angry episodes, we might end up, losing jobs. We might end up losing families, as it were, in divorce, or even in imprisonment for the things that we have done. So this is why managing it is so, so important.
0: So there's a good way and a bad way to express our anger. How may anger be expressed?
1: Well, again, depending upon how we are wired and our personalities, it can range from, on one hand, denial. We are actually denying there's an issue or anything, or like our spouse or our boss is angry. We're just like, we put that block up, as it were. Two, we just avoid expressing it. We just go on shutdown mode. Or, of course, we let it out. And as I've just expressed, those anger outbursts where people like to, as we say in English, get it off our chest. Unless that's a very northern thing, but that's what we used to say, get it off your chest. What is it that you're bothered about? So there can be what we call passive aggressive form. Some of you may have heard of this being passive aggressive, and that's where someone who's passive aggressive is, they suppress it to the point where enough is enough, and then this anger outburst comes out of the blue, as it were. It's a bit like a pressure cooker where the steam builds up and then suddenly you hear the whistle. And this is where people just don't like addressing it, and they just think, no, I'm not going to say anything. I'm just going to, you know, keep cutting out, no, to the point it's letting it all out. I've had enough, etc. I actually had a friend I discovered was passive aggressive, and I went on holiday with her, and she was very calm for most of the holiday until suddenly, one part of the holiday, because I'm someone, I just love peace and quiet. I love to get away from people. Sorry to say that. That's just me recovering and giving out. My friend is very extrovert. She loves being with people. And she just suppressed her emotions, as it were, on the holiday until she let them out suddenly in anger. Angela, I've had enough. I want to be with people on the beach. I was gobsmacked. I was shocked. I'm like, oh, wow, where did all that come from? And then I understood what passive aggressive means. So I was encouraging my friend not to bottle it in, but let it out as she felt it. So again, our friendship, again, we were able to go forward in that as we were understanding each other better. Another way of how anger may be expressed is, again, like I said, we may hide it, and it can be in the passive aggressive format, or it's just simply that you may hide it to the point you do not tell the person or that situation about it, but instead you might take it out on yourself. For example, you may hide it and you might get angry with yourself instead of telling the person where the anger's being generated. In other words, not addressing it in the right way as it should be addressed. And of course, the anger outbursts, as I've mentioned, which again can be physical, can be verbal. And if we're not careful, these really can cause damage, as we know, where we say those hurtful words we then regret. And we just know it from that tone of voice, just saying all those negative things. And this is where we've really got to be conscious and careful.

0: with Stuart Anderson and Dr. Angela Walker.
1: I love that song, Freedom, by Zach Williams. And this whole series has been around, just that God wants us to walk in joy and in freedom. And today we're talking about freedom from anger. James, in the book of James, verse 19, chapter 1, says, "My dear brothers and sisters, take note of this. Everyone should be quick to listen, slow to speak, and slow to become angry, because human anger does not produce the righteousness that God requires." You mentioned there's a human anger and there's a godly anger. Perhaps we can talk a little bit more about the difference of those.
2: That's right. Just as you said then, the godly anger is a righteous anger, meaning it's expressed from God's heart, where we see things that are wrong and it's trying to make them right, if you like, in God's eyes. And we see that there were on two occasions, at least in scripture, where Jesus expressed that godly anger. I know people say, well, Ange, Jesus became angry. What do you say about that? Well, it's the godly, the righteous anger. And we read about in Mark 3:5, where it was on the Sabbath, and remember the man who had the shriveled hand, and the religious people were watching to see what he was going to do, because again they were saying, you can't heal on the Sabbath, you're not allowed to work. And Jesus looked around at everyone. He knew what was going in their minds, and he knew that they were not wanting him to do such a thing. And in that, a righteous anger arose within. And it says that he looked around at them in anger. It actually says that word, and deeply distressed. There's that deep feeling within, distressed at their stubborn hearts. He said to the man, "Stretch out your hand." He was like this man, because he had that love from God to reach out and heal that man at that moment in time. And likewise, we're aware of in John 2:12, where Jesus and the temple and throwing over the tables. I mean, this is quite, you know, graphic, where Jesus found men selling, it was cattle, sheep, doves, and exchanging money exchanges going on at the tables. So it said he made a whip out of cords and drove all from the temple area. And he scattered the coins of the money exchangers, overturn their tables. Can you just imagine it? To those who sold doves, he said, "Get these out of here. How dare you turn my father's house into a market?" And then it says after that, I think the writer of John, he refers to Psalm 69. He quotes it, "Zeal for your house will consume me." So again, that's when it's a godly thing. Do you know, there was a godly sort of like anger I had many, many years ago. Now, I was 18. I'd actually just become a born again Christian. It was at a Christian conference, and I happened to see this tent. It was a tear fund tent, and they were showing a video of, it was during the Ethiopian famine actually, and I was seeing on this video children starving to death in Africa with kwashiorkor and everything. I hadn't even entered medical school then, and I remember as I saw this video, I was aware of people putting hands in their pockets, giving donations, but something in me was stirred and arose, and it was a righteous anger. And I said, and I felt like I wanted to get on a stand and shout it out. And I said, "It's not enough to put your hands in your pockets." I said, "Get out there. They need your help." And that was a righteous anger. It was a God thing, as I'd watched that video. Do you know what happened after that? Immediately, the words "in calm and peace" entered my mind. "Ange, what about you? Are you willing to go?" I said, "What, Lord, me?" He said, "Yes, you." I said, "Lord, if you're calling me, I will go." 17 years later, I was a medical missionary. But you see what I mean? In that righteous anger that we may display God again, it makes us want to act for God, as it were, on behalf of God, shall I say, for people, for things. And that's when it stirs within us, just like Jesus with the temple. Now, ungodly anger, as you said, it's a human. In other words, it's from our soul. It's flesh anger. And this is where we get angry because maybe we don't get what we want. People don't do what we want. It may have manipulation and control behind it. It may be we're angry because people irritate us. They disobey. And so we want to punish them in anger. It can be all different things. It may be to protect ourselves, the anger, from what we're seeing happening around us. Again, like I said, there can always be that shame and regret after when we've just had this outburst and we totally regret what we said, what we did, etc. But you know, when we see people become easily angered, like it was a minor thing and suddenly they have this real outburst of anger, that is usually because there is a deep-seated anger within. And what's happened is something has triggered it. In other words, there may be a deep-seated pain, a hurt, a rejection, something linked in childhood. And I remember a person came to see me. They'd lost their wife due to, sadly, to cancer. But they'd met another woman and they were hoping to marry this lady. This was a Christian couple. But the man said, "I am aware I have anger attachments and how I need to deal with this. And I don't want to take the anger out on my new wife like I did on my wife who died." So we had a time of prayer and ministry, and it turned out during this time of ministry, there was actually a deep-seated root there. And the Lord took him back, this man back to in his childhood, where there was a deep-seated hatred to his parents, where he felt not listened to and rejected. And in actual fact, he had to repent and forgive, repent of being that way to his parents, but forgive them for what they did, forgive them for what they said, forgive them for how they treated him or didn't love him the way he wanted. And that built-in, bottled-up anger was expressing itself in his life, in his adult life, in his marriage. When he forgave his mum and his dad, both of them, then he was able to give that anger, that hate, that sense of rejection to Jesus and ask Jesus to forgive him. Jesus then could cleanse him, forgive him, wash him free of it all. Do you know, there was actually a spirit of hate and anger in that man, and it manifested at the beginning, but it went out like a puff of wind the moment he forgave and the moment he renounced carrying, if you like, the spirits behind these emotions. And after that ministry session, he said, "Wow," he said, "I feel physically lighter." He says, "I just feel, wow, a freedom within." He says, "I've carried this burden all these years, and I never knew this heaviness until I feel free of it right now." It was so, so powerful. I remember another time when I was on duty as a paediatrician, as a doctor in one of the London hospitals, and this parent, out of the blue, this man, this father of one of the children, came up to me and said, "Are you the doctor in charge?" And I said, "Yes, I am. I'm on duty." And wow, I just got a blow, a real, "Why is my child not? Why have they not? Why? You haven't, you didn't." And basically, he was actually attacking the department. My consultant passed by and looked at me and nodded like, "Are you okay?" And I said, "Yes, I'm fine, thank you," like nodded back. Now, this is what we call anger management. I could see this man was angry because of his hurt for his child. Praise God, I could see beyond that. So I took this man aside into a private room, as it were, or into our office room, and I could see it was deep-seated fear and pain for his child. And then the man just suddenly stopped, and as I calmed down, I just let him get it all off his chest. And the moment he did, he then apologized. He said, "I'm sorry." He said, "I'm just obviously caring for my child right now. I said, I understand and I see. And then I was able to tell him, it's okay, we're doing X, Y and Z and A, B and C. And then he looked at me at the end and he said, thank you so much for what you're doing. That was just managing it, letting him get off his chest, hearing him and then him feeling free of it. And we had that mutual understanding.
1: Yeah, I love that. And I love the hope that you talk about. You know, maybe you're listening to this program and you're hearing some of these stories and go, that is me. I respond in this particular way in a situation. I lose it and I get angry and I feel out of control. Well, we're here to tell you that God loves you and God, Jesus died on the cross for your freedom, and no matter how entrenched anger is in your life, God can set you free from that. And before the end of the program, we're going to be praying for you. So stay tuned. If you

0: Learning How to Walk in Freedom and Victory with Stuart Anderson and Dr. Angela Walker.
1: We are learning how to walk in victory from anger here with Dr. Angela Walker. We mentioned about when Jesus, some people say Jesus lost it in the temple, but it's very clear from what you read, he didn't lose it. He had control of the anger. He was slow to anger, is one of the first verses we looked at in James. He was slow to anger because he actually made a whip, didn't he?
2: That's right.
1: So that would have taken time. So he was actually...
2: There was self-control.
1: There was self-control there. And I think from what you're saying, that seems that's the difference between the human ungodly anger is that you lose it. You're out of control. Or maybe you're, as you also said, under control of another spirit as well.
2: That's right.
1: That
2: yes.
1: you may need to get free from. Okay, how do we deal with anger?
2: Well, I suppose this is from two sides. One side is how do we deal with it when other people express that anger to us? And I think this is where we have to be careful that we don't react ourselves in anger back. Just as what you quoted there in James 1, be quick to listen and slow to become angry. And just like the testimony I just gave in the hospital with the angry parent, this is where we are quick to listen. Listen to that person. They've obviously got something on their chest. They need to get it off their chest, as it were. Let them say all the things. And if it's an ungodly anger, they'll then apologise at the end for being angry, because they'll realise it. As you're quiet and silent but listening, they'll realise it. It will, if you like, they're self-convicted. And like the man said, I am sorry, I didn't mean to take this out on you. He said, I just, you know, he needed to vent his inner emotions within. And of course, from a Christian perspective, this is where we can pray for our brothers and sisters feeling like this. And if there is a deeper root, we can say, do you know, should we pray? Should we see if there's a deeper root? Like the man that came to me and said, I think there's something deeper rooted, because I just get angry with, you know, with people, and especially my ex-wife and now, you know, now my new girlfriend. So again, it's like that helping to see, okay, where did this anger, which door was opened, if you like, at what point in our life where it came in our hearts? That's what I'm really saying. And that's how we can help one another. And we need to do that rather than fight back and get shout back and get angry back, which is, of course, like the knee-jerk reaction, you know. Try not to do that if possible. And I know at times I've just got angry back myself with somebody. And of course, other times I've done it the right way. I've listened and then I've helped them. Express their anger and find the root of it. What about when it's ourselves? What about when we are the ones carrying the anger? Well, if you remember, Paul said to the Ephesians in 4:26, he said, in your anger, do not, what?
1: Do not sin.
2: Do not let the sun go down while you are still angry. Do not give the devil a foothold. And he was actually quoting from Psalm 4:4 there, in your anger, do not sin. When you are in your bed, search your hearts and be silent. That's where he was quoting from Psalm 4:4. It's interesting, that word, in that Paul is sort of saying, you know, we need to express our anger because we get angry. It's if you like, a normal thing, but deal with it. Address it, especially before you go to bed, because otherwise, is saying, without realizing it, we're opening a door in

0: world until we dealt with that root. And once we dealt with the root through forgiveness and cleansing and renouncing those spirits, we could shut the door on that part of his heart and he walked in freedom. Now, that doesn't mean to say we don't still get anger moments, but he would not have that anger outburst to the degree as in, because it was just leading to that deep-seated anger from childhood. So again, from that point of view, it's like when we do get angry, we need to own it. Instead of projecting it on others or even blaming them, saying it's their fault, we've got to recognize it ourselves. Hang on, this is my problem. I shouldn't be blaming my kids, my family, my boss, whatever. This is something in me and I need to deal with it. I need to take ownership of it. So again, this is what I would encourage everybody to be doing. And likewise, if we can ask that question, why am I angry? Why do I have this anger within? In some cases, it might be familial. That is, it's been passed down the bloodline. Why are parents carried an angry, if you like, heart or spirit? Our grandparents might have. And without knowing, that spirit can be transferred to us. Do you know, if we agree with someone that carries an angry spirit, this applies to anything. If you agree with someone that carries an ungodly spirit, whether it's a spirit of anger, whether it's a spirit of hatred, whether it's a spirit of judgment or criticism, whatever, if you agree, you are opening the door of your heart to that spirit they carry, and it can come upon you. Now, in childhood, because we're innocent, we will take on whatever our parents say to us. So in effect, we're agreeing with them. That means we then take on what they have. Does that make sense? And it can happen even at school with teachers and everything. So again, it could come down the bloodline, be familial, in which case we need to forgive our parents or our grandparents for passing it on to us. In other cases, anger, like I said, it can be deep-seated trauma, and we just need to invite the Holy Spirit to whatever that trauma was. It could be in adult life, it could be in childhood, and there's that locked in anger. And again, we need to unlock that door, allow Jesus in so we can release it. It's like, again, that push button. We don't want that push button trigger anger to be dispelled. But once we've dealt with that deep within, then again, we can walk in freedom.
1: Do you think a lot of it also is just is meditating and receiving the Word of God and allowing the Word of God to transform your heart? Because I was just thinking, like Jesus said, well, you know, when about talking about murder, he said, well, if you've thought that in your heart, you know, then
0: you've committed the sin.
1: I'm just thinking, you know, as we take in the Word of God, that can transform us. And perhaps we need to meditate on verses about peace and just allow the Word of God to transform us as well. This is a song by Tim Hughes, which talks a bit about that. It's called May the Words of My Mouth.

0: listening to Hope FM, and let's talk about freedom with Dr. Angela Walker. We've been talking about anger today. Angela, you've said about owning our anger and trying to, if we can, recognise the roots of it as well, which which is really important. Have you got any other keys or anything you want to say about how we deal with our anger?
1: Yes. Do you know what? We need to release it. And this is the thing, and we need to let it out. And sometimes you might feel a bit too embarrassed to do that with someone who's praying for you because you don't want to scream in front of them or get angry. But if so, do it privately with God. Go and let it out, okay? Sometimes we need to express that hurt. Some people say if you've got a punch bag, punch the bag. Others say, you know, I mean, obviously you don't want to cause anyone harm here or destruction around, but let it out. If you need to scream it out, get in a place on a hilltop, somewhere quiet and private where you can just shout it out before God, you know. So let it out, okay? I believe we should do that. Like Paul said, just don't go to bed. He's saying, yeah, we get angry, but let it out, deal with it. So in that place, you may want to say, why did you do this? You hurt me. You said this. Let that out, how you're feeling. Because it's like that the angry father that was saying, what about my child? Once he let it out, he then felt loads better. Not only did he apologize, but he just had to get it off his chest, as it were, you know, and then he was able to listen to me with the advice, medical advice, if you like, that I had for him. So get it off our chest in whatever way you want to do that. I remember ministering to a lady who I would say was a very quiet lady naturally and not an angry type. And if I asked her consciously, are you angry with anyone? Her answer would be no. Well, during the ministry session, this anger outburst just came out. It was like I nearly jumped off my seat. But I was like, oof, there's that bit that's been locked out, you know, locked in for years. But again, and she took it out and it was in the same room I was in with her, but again, it had been suppressed all these years. I can't remember the details now, but you know, exactly. Once we have released it, okay, so release it. Once we've released it, then forgive where we need to forgive, all right? So if you're angry about your parents, your boss, your teacher, whoever it may be that you've got angry with, even it may be God, not that we should be angry with God, but we do get angry with God, and I've been in that place, you know? We then forgive where we need to forgive those who have hurt us. And as we forgive them, then God can forgive us as we get rid of all that toxins in our heart. We let go of the anger, the hurt, the bitterness, the judgment, criticism, etc., etc. We can have a clean out then and release all that hurt, pain, linked with the anger, as it were, to the Lord. And you know, you might need to forgive yourself. Some people are angry with themselves. I'm angry because I did this, I said that, I shouldn't have, it's caused this and that, the rift, the raft, the separation, the divorce, the loss of job, whatever. Forgive yourself. And then you know to forgive yourself, look in the mirror, look in your eyes and say your name, I forgive you. I forgive you for when, for what, and say it until you know you've truly forgiven yourself. And we need to do that so that we can walk in freedom. Do you know, there was a time when I was angry with God and I didn't realize it. It was during my year out, and this is when I took a discipleship training school with Youth of the Mission. And the pastor very discerningly said to me, what did you do before you came here? And I started to cry. And I said, I took time out. I said, I wanted to go on a kibbutz, but it fell through. And he could see that there was a block between me and God. And he said, I think you need to go and chat with God. He was so right. So I went outside. No one was there. There were fields around. I went in this field and I let it out. Well, I'm so glad that didn't stay bottled in me all my life. I tell you, it had only been bottled in for like 3 or 4 months, praise God. I let it out. God, where were you? Why did you let me down? Why did you not do this? Why? And you know, the moment that came off my chest, I then lay down in the fields and God in his loving presence, he appeared. The light, the sun shone brighter than the light, and he said the truth in love. Ange, I never left you. you left me, and all the rest. My heart was restored, everything. But that anger was blocking me in my walk with God. And the moment I literally let it out, I then was able to hear God's truth and receive his love. So you see, it's powerful when we do that. I remember I had a dream. I happened to be staying with my parents, and I had this very vivid dream, what I call a prophetic dream. In it, I saw myself shouting at the top of my voice to my parents. And I said, "Why didn't you listen to me?" It was really odd, because at that time in my life, I had a great relationship with my mum and dad. Love them to bits. They love me. You know, open heart stuff. No issues, I'd say. Or none that I was conscious of. Anyhow, I chatted to my parents, who were both in the kitchen. I said, "You know, I had a strange dream last night." I said, "In it, I was really angry to you both." And I wasn't feeling angry to them at that moment in time. And I just said, and I told them what it was. And you know what? They both went quiet. They both looked at themselves. And I was like waiting for their comment, as if they were saying, "No, love, you know, that wasn't us," thinking, "Why did I have that dream?" And they then said, they confessed and said, "Love, it's true." I say, "What do you mean?" They said, "Well, we didn't really listen to you as a child, because your sister, who was ill of cystic fibrosis, we gave her the attention. She needed it because of her illness." I was like, wow. But they both said, "We are so sorry for that." Do you know, I instantly could forgive them, because I wasn't holding it. I didn't even know that was there. But God in his love did not want that to stay in my heart. He showed me in a dream, and praise God, he showed me when I was with them, because they, as they said, "We're sorry," I just instantly said, "I forgive you," because I couldn't even remember it. The lovely thing was, when I took this to God, God gave me a beautiful answer. He said, "Ange," he said, "I am with you 24/7. He said, "I will listen to anything you want to say. I will never say too busy, not got time, come back later." Do you know, that was so lovely to hear from Father God. I said, "Wow, Father, thank you for that. I know I can always go to you to be heard." Do you know, this is the thing. It's knowing that God hears us. He does. God knows we get angry. But equally, we need to get it off our chest, whether to God, whether forgiving ourselves, whether we tell people directly, but in more of a controlled way, you know, as in we express the truth if they hurt us in love, rather than flaring out with it. But equally, not harboring it, not allowing it to, yeah, destroy us. Because if we're not careful, it may destroy us or even destroy those around us. But again, give it to the Lord. Is it right that you share it with someone who's involved in it or not? Or you just simply deal with it and you ask God how to manage it with his wisdom, his spirit, his guidance. And he's always there for us 24/7.
0: We've been talking about anger the last hour, and maybe the Holy Spirit has spoken to you and reminded you of situations in your life where you are not walking in freedom in this area. I know from personal experience what a negative effect it has been coming under anger of a leader, particularly for no reason. And, you know, it can be anger expressed in an ungodly way, can be so destructive. But the good news is that this program is called Let's Talk About Freedom, and God wants you to come into freedom in this area. So I encourage you now, just as we pray, we pray for you, just open your heart up to the Holy Spirit and just allow the Lord to come and minister to you right now.
1: So Lord Jesus, we thank you that you listen to us, that you are there for us 24/7. And Lord, we just want to repent now, say we're sorry of any anger that we have been harboring in our hearts, Lord, or that we've been expressing in unhealthy ways, especially whether it's to ourselves or where we've been expressing these anger outbursts to others around us. Lord, forgive us. Forgive us, Jesus. Thank you that you took everything on the cross. And Lord, I just pray for every listener now that you will reveal in their hearts if there is any hidden pain or hurt, Lord, or even rejection, Lord, that's behind the anger. And if the Lord is revealing something or someone to you, now we can just choose to forgive that person or persons. Maybe your parents, maybe your spouse, your children, maybe a teacher, maybe colleagues, maybe pastor. You might even feel angry to God. And in your own words, just say, I forgive you for when. I forgive you for. I forgive you for whatever it may be, or whether you have to forgive yourself. And some of you, you might actually just need to go and shout it out like I did and express it and give yourself that permission and time to go and shout it all out, have it out, as it were, with God, to say all what you want to say. Lord, we no longer want to bottle up anger in our hearts. But Lord, we want to release this to you and be free from any spirit of anger and anything attached to it, Lord, in your mighty name. So Jesus, we give you right now this hurt, this pain, Lord, and also any shame that we've had attached to that anger, Lord, or where we've blamed ourselves or things we've regretted doing, Lord. Lord, we give this to you. And yes, and just forgive yourself. Say, I forgive myself right now for when I did that or said that. Forgive yourself. Forgive yourself. And Lord, forgive us where we have also hurt others in our anger. Lord, we say we are sorry for this. And we just give those people to you now, Lord, that we may have hurt in our anger. And just give them to the Lord right now. Even pray for them. Pray that they'll know His grace, His peace, His love in their life. And even, Lord, the grace that you'll restore relationships where relationships need to be restored. Lord, we ask this, that anger will not get in the way of our relationships with others, and especially, Lord, with you. We ask for this healing, this restoration, this forgiveness. Thank you, Lord. Thank you, Father. Thank you, Holy Spirit. So, Lord, I ask now in your name, you will wash off and free every listener from any spirit of anger, spirit of hatred, spirit of bitterness, Lord, or revenge, and any pain and hurt, rejection that's attached to it. Lord, wash that off right now through the power of your blood. Shed for each one of us, God. And just wash off, Lord. We just command those ungodly spirits attached to these emotions to go in the mighty name of Jesus. Thank you, Jesus. Thank you, Father. Thank you, Holy Spirit. Thank you for the power of forgiveness and the power of your blood. Thank you, Lord. And Lord, I just pray right now you will heal every listening heart. Help us to recognize our anger, Lord, and how to deal with it, and also how to deal with those around us that carry anger, Lord. Help us to forgive. Help us to walk in this freedom in your mighty name. So may the peace of God that passes all understanding just rest right now in your hearts, in Jesus' mighty name.
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9: There is no place like home, says Dorothy, clicking the heels of her ruby slippers. In The Wizard of Oz, that was all it took to magically transport Dorothy and Tonto from Oz back to their home. But unfortunately, there aren't enough ruby slippers for everyone. Although many share Dorothy's longing for home and finding a place to belong, this feeling may well reflect a deeper reality, as we are really longing for a sense of purpose, sense of true direction and meaning for our lives. And I've got some good news today. This is something that we can know. And this is something we are about to explore today here on Fresh Hope. I'm Derek Stringer, and thank you for joining me today. We have the storytelling of Lynn Rushworth as part of our show today as well. Lynn has had a wonderful way of telling a Bible story. You'll see what I mean.
10: The Battle of Jericho. Not so much a battle for us, more a rout. I say for us, but to tell the truth, I had reason to be thankful to the Israelites. That's me and my family. The events I'm going to tell you about happened some time ago now, when I was much younger. You know, as a resident of the city of Jericho, I'd heard quite a lot about the Israelites. Well, we all had. They were feared by some of the greatest armies in our part of the world. We residents of Jericho were confident that our crack troops had nothing to fear at the hands of these invaders. How wrong we were. For me, it all began some time before the battle took place. I was well known in Jericho as an innkeeper and, well, I don't want to go into the details, but I provided a service for lonely travellers, shall we say. All that changed when I met two men sent by Joshua to spy in our city. I know what you're thinking. How did I get to know them? Well, it's a long story, really, but for the sake of time, I'll be brief. I said earlier that the Israelites had frightened many armies in the region, and as news of their conquests travelled, the citizens of Jericho began to lose heart and fear for their lives. Our leaders were adamant that if it cost the life of every citizen, they would not surrender to the invaders. High sentiments and good if you can carry them out. I'd been amazed by the success of the Israelite army. After all, they left behind them a trail of devastation. And to what did they owe their success? Their mighty army? Perhaps. But more importantly, they gave the glory to their God, whom they called the one true God. Having seen what he could accomplish, I'd come to the conclusion that anyone who stood against him was totally mad and definitely tired of living. Now, when the two spies I referred to earlier came into the city, they took a good look around. And although they were discreet, someone got wind of who they were, and the king sent a messenger to me telling me that someone had seen them come into my house. Well, of course, I ran an inn. So many strangers came in to rest. I couldn't be expected to keep track of everyone. I told the messenger that two men had indeed been staying with me, but I'd no idea where they were at that time. To my knowledge, they'd left the city. My heart was pounding. For at that very moment, the said men were hiding on the roof of the house amongst the drying herbs and other harvest items. Why was I hiding them, you might ask? Well, I knew in my heart that the city was doomed, and I was also sure that their God was very real and on their side. To put it bluntly, we didn't stand a chance. I threw my lot in with them and hid them until darkness, when I let them down over the city wall in a basket. As luck would have it, my house was built into the city wall. In return for my kindness, they promised me that my house and all in it would be spared when the battle took place. All I had to do was to get my family members together and keep them indoors. As a token, I was to hang a red rope from the window of my house, and I and all with me would be safe. Did I believe them? I had no alternative, but something inside me said I could trust them. I'd seen what their God could do. He was powerful, not like the lifeless stone and wooden statues we worshipped. I made a vow that if they kept their word, I would follow their God. So all we could do now was to wait. I don't know if you've ever been in the situation we were facing, waiting for enemies to attack, but it's a weird feeling. You know they're out there, but you don't know when they'll strike. You could feel the tension in the air. One morning, we woke up to see the army of Israel encamped around us. I say army, but in fact, it looked as if the whole nation was there. How many were there? Don't ask me. They were like pebbles on the beach, far too many to even think about counting. I remember wondering if this was the day when they would attack. The city walls were lined with people watching the goings on. I had a grandstand view from the windows of my house, and on seeing the army, I did what I'd been told to do. I gathered my family under my roof. They were puzzled and not the least argumentative. What did I think I could do against the might of Israel? I tried as best I could to explain the situation without sounding too treacherous. My cousin and her husband were having none of it and left. I was never to see them again. As we watched, the Israelite priests came forward, carrying a large box suspended on two enormous poles. I'd been given to understand that this box was sacred, and it went before the people as they travelled. Were they moving on and leaving us alone? the trumpeters formed up in front of and behind the priests carrying the box. And behind all this came the army and the people of the nation. It was quite a sight. The trumpets blew and the procession moved off. Where did he go? Around the city. Yes, once around the city walls. No attempt was made to storm the gates or the walls. The people moved, trumpets blowing, but apart from that, there was no sound, except, that is, for the sound of their feet. It was truly awesome, eerie even. Some of our citizens shouted abuse and jeered. Others laughed out loud. Was this the army we'd heard so much about? Was this the conquering nation? Now, this same process went on for a total of 6 days. It was quite unnerving, really, waiting for something to happen. But by this time, our own army was convinced that there was nothing to fear. They weren't all they'd been made out to be. That is, until the 7th day. We watched the procession form, as usual. For many, it was quite entertaining watching this ragtag mob walk around the city walls. But this day was to be very different. Off they went round the city. But they didn't stop after the first circuit as they had done on the previous days. And a murmur of inquiry and unrest ran through the city. What were they up to now? They went round 6 times. And then a man, who looked like their leader, was seen raised up, and we heard him shout, "God has given us the city. When you hear me call out, shout for all you are worth." And that's what happened. As they set off for the 7th circuit, the man known as Joshua gave the order to shout, and simultaneously hundreds of thousands of voices were raised, praising God for their victory. The most awesome sound of all was that of the ram's horns carried by 7 of the priests. It was like a voice announcing the end for our city. And it was. The walls began to shake. Yes, I said shake. No one stormed them. They just collapsed, allowing the invaders to flow into the city. What a day. The sound of killing went on around us for hours. And there were moments when I thought we too would perish. But eventually it was all over. And the men I had hidden were sent to give us safe passage out of the city. I tried not to look at the carnage around us. You don't want memories like that haunting you. But I felt a shiver down my spine as we left. My cousin and her husband must be amongst the dead. If only they'd listened to me, they would have been safe. And so, that's how my family and I come to be living with the Israelites. I've no cause to complain. They've been as good as their word, and I have a good living amongst them, although I no longer follow my earlier calling. Their God is an awesome God. You know, it doesn't always do to scoff at those who try to warn you of impending doom. Oh, sure, it looks okay now. But what does the future hold? I reckon that my cousin and her husband would, if they could, which you can't when you're dead, turn back the clock and make a different decision. Judgment may be a long time coming, but it will come.

This is Fresh Hope, the radio show where we combine the spoken word with music. But the main emphasis is on the spoken word. And that's because we take up a passage from the Bible and we see how it applies to our lives today, helping us to understand and experience a life with purpose and a life with meaning. The music gives us time to reflect upon what we're hearing. I'm Derek Stringer, and it's good to have you as a listener today. A television show was called The Mystery of Happiness. What they did was they asked people, what is happiness? Most of the answers were understandably connected with money and property. Solomon would have answered that question, all the above and more. And that is exactly what he tried to do. And he left us his journal of what he had discovered after trying to find life before death. That's the title I'm giving to his research. We're looking now at his personal experiment from Ecclesiastes chapter 1, 12 down to 2, 11. And every experiment brought him deeper disillusionment. Let's take a moment hearing from the book, and this is the blues version. Let's hear a line or two.

Well, I think that's an interesting way in quoting scripture, the blues version. And remember the perspective in this book? It really is about the blues. It's in that phrase, under the sun. Again and again, Solomon uses that phrase, under the sun. It's the horizontal perspective of life. What he's doing is this. He is looking around, but seldom does he look up. And life will never make sense until we consider the plan God has for our life. Imagine what it would be like trying to take a person from the darkest jungles and place him in a big city to fend for himself with no preparation. They wouldn't be equipped to handle it. And it's equally as wrong to try to live life in this world without knowing our Maker and following the manufacturer's instruction book. Now, beginning in verse 12 of chapter 1 of Ecclesiastes, there is a change in the wording. Solomon speaks about I, me, my, myself. He is beginning his personal experimentation as a seeker in three ways to find life before death. Do you know what? He finds frustration. More about this in a moment.

be noting here on Fresh Hope that the Book of Ecclesiastes isn't just ancient literature, and we are wise to learn from the experience of this writer as he searches for meaning in life and a sense of true direction for what he is and does. And he starts by outlining this personal experience as he tries so hard to find life before death. And he looks in three directions, and they will sound familiar to some of us. First, seeking through education. Listen to what he says. I, the teacher, was king over Israel in Jerusalem. I devoted myself to study and to explore by wisdom all that is done under the sun. What a heavy burden God has laid on men. I have seen all the things that are done under the sun. All of them are meaningless, a chasing after the wind. What is twisted cannot be straightened. What is lacking cannot be counted. I thought to myself, look, I have grown and increased in wisdom more than anyone who has ruled over Jerusalem before me. I have experienced much of wisdom and knowledge. Then I applied myself to the understanding of wisdom and also of madness and folly. But I learned that this too is a chasing after the wind. For with much wisdom comes much sorrow. The more knowledge, the more grief. For 40 years, Jerusalem was at peace with unparalleled prosperity in the nation. Solomon had time on his hands, money in his pocket, and visitors in his palace. The most notable was the Queen of Sheba. He reckoned, I have gained more wisdom than all who were before me in Jerusalem. My heart has understood great wisdom and knowledge. Wrong. He attained nothing. He prayed for wisdom, and God gave it to him. Solomon has become arrogant. And this happens a lot to smart people. They can look down their noses at everybody else. This is a man who has looked around and then looks within. No wonder he's frustrated. Look around and be distressed. Look within and be depressed. Look to God and be at rest. He didn't do that. And his summary is, what is twisted cannot be straightened. What is lacking cannot be counted. At the end of my experiment, I discovered you can't take a natural person, a sinner, alienated from God, and expect that person to be able to solve all the problems of life just by education. There's a crookedness that you can't straighten out. There is an old nature that education cannot fix. That's why Jesus said, you must be born again. Some trees naturally grow crooked, and we are born with a bent. And we can take our old nature and educate it and refine it and teach it nice, prolific vocabulary, but it's still crooked. Solomon has walked down the long hallways of academia, and he's pessimistic. With much wisdom, he says, comes much sorrow. The more knowledge, the more grief. Somebody has said, philosophy is the study that enables a person to be unhappy more intelligently. The more you understand about the world in which you live, you gain insight into what's wrong with it, and it makes it worse. Education is not the answer to our nation and for our children. It's good, of course, and it's important, of course, but apart from God, it will not straighten out a person's life. If that were so, then we would expect to see college campuses as the very paragons of peace and serenity, are they?
They are the magnets of unrest and disillusionment. Knowledge doubles every 2 years on Earth. We can go on the internet and know things so quickly. But when we want the answer to the fundamental questions like, how can I be happy? What's the meaning of life? We won't find it in pure education. We won't find it in philosophy. In fact, some of the brainiest, smartest people are some of the most pessimistic, burnt-out people we can ever be around. And I'm sure you've seen that and known that. So, Solomon takes another road, seeking through enjoyment. Again, listen to what he says. This is the first verse of chapter 2. I thought in my heart, come now, I will test you with pleasure to find out what is good. But that also proved to be meaningless. Laughter, I said, is foolish. And what does pleasure accomplish? I tried cheering myself with wine and embracing folly, my mind still guiding me with wisdom. I waited to see what was worthwhile for men to do under heaven during the few days of their lives. He had the resources to pull off the biggest, wildest party ever. And he mentions comedy and laughter. And we can only imagine that he tried bringing in the best comedians and listen to the one-liners. It got old after a while. Now, I think laughter is a good thing. Doctors tell us that. But comedy can cover up a lot of pain. It can be a diversion. Read what some famous comics have said. It wasn't fun for them. And Solomon also mentions wine. And don't picture a drunkard laying in the gutter asking for money to get another drink. Picture the sophisticate with the vintage wine in his hand. He has it all. Or does he? And then he searched down another road. First, seeking through education, then seeking through enjoyment, and now seeking through enrichment. Again, listen to him. I undertook great projects. I built houses for myself and planted vineyards. I made gardens and parks and planted all kinds of fruit trees in them. I made reservoirs to water groves of flourishing trees. The most notable building project was the temple. It took him 7 years. And it took him 13 years to build his own house. Must have been a cool-looking pad. And he built another palace in the forest of Lebanon, a summer retreat. He built another palace for the daughter of Pharaoh, one of his 300 wives. He also built cities. He had ambition. And some people do try to find satisfaction in building a business and a name for themselves. And there's nothing wrong with that. God is a creator, and we are made in his image. So, it stands to reason that we want to think, create, and build. But apart from God, it's empty.

Have you heard of the Winchester Mystery House? It's a Victorian mansion with 160 rooms, but there's really no reason to it. Just room attached to room, stairways leading to brick walls, passageways going nowhere. Sarah Winchester built the house and consulted a medium. The medium told her that the spirits of those who died because they were killed by Winchester rifles, her family's guns, were trying to seek their revenge to haunt and kill her own family. A curse was put on Sarah Winchester, according to the medium. The only way to escape the curse was to move west, buy a house and build it continually until she died, which would break the curse. So she built the house, and it didn't bring her much joy. And that was also true for Solomon in the book of Ecclesiastes in the Old Testament of our Bible. Solomon also got into the garden nursery business, plants, gardening, which is part of the original mandate. God put us on the earth to cultivate the ground from which man was formed. Did you notice he says, "I made reservoirs to water groves of flourishing trees"? At Hebron, there are three pools next to each other called Solomon's Pools, believed to be from that time. The average length is 420 feet long by 230 feet wide by 40 to 50 feet deep. Pools filled with water at one time to irrigate what Solomon had built. He had it all. He shouldn't be empty, right? He was empty. And I know people like that, don't you? I guess that you do too. And furthermore, on a road in this experiment of enrichment, he adds, "I bought male and female slaves and had other slaves who were born in my house. I also owned more herds and flocks than anyone in Jerusalem before me. I amassed silver and gold for myself and the treasure of kings and provinces. I acquired men and women singers and a harem as well, the delights of the heart of man." Notice the language. I bought. I want that person, so I'll buy them. He had people waiting on him hand and foot. Solomon made silver as plentiful in Jerusalem as stones. Hey, Solomon, are you happy? You really happy? You got it all, man. We struggle to believe it, but money doesn't have the ability to make us happy. Because the more a man has, the more a man wants. Solomon had it all and wanted more. And notice he tries music, acquiring male and female singers and collecting musical instruments. Did you know that Solomon was a composer? He composed 1,005 songs all by himself. Now, I can just picture him bringing in the Jerusalem Philharmonic and setting before them his composition, like the Austrian emperor did to Amadeus Mozart. "Here, play my stuff." Then he could sit back and listen to it and expect to have the problems go away. And it sounded lovely until the music stopped and the emptiness came back again. Music is a gift of God, isn't it? Everybody loves it. We don't agree on styles of music.

Find that the lawn has been mowed, house has been locked, mail has been picked up, everything was done. But they've ruined their vacation, they ruined their time, in order because they could not trust their son and daughter-in-law are going to keep their words. Listen to me, God is not like that. God keeps his promises. I want you to hear me right on this one. Think of how many Christians are living a life of turmoil. They are sealed by the Holy Spirit. They belong to the Lord Jesus, but they're living their life in turmoil because deep down, they do not believe that God keeps his promises because they have distrusted God to do what he said he will do. The question is, do you meet the conditions? Do you keep the conditions of the promise? I want to give you an example. The Bible is full of examples. Jesus said in Luke 6:38, I want to tell you something. I staked all my life on that promise of God. Here's what Jesus said. He said, give, and it shall be given to you. A good measure, pressed down, shaken together, and running over, will put into your lap. For, listen to this, because that's the condition. Give, and we're given to you. But here's the condition. By the measure you use, will be measured the measure you get back. And so many people running around give God the crumbs of everything. They're chinching with God. He goes, well, I give you this, and you get this, and I get this, and you get this. And they give to God less than what they tip a waiter in a restaurant. And then they sit there, when they get into financial trouble or whatever trouble they get into, they say, oh, God, but I've given you 10% of the leftover. Oh, God, why am I not blessed? Why, God, you're not blessing me. Let me tell you something. Listen to me. What you are doing, when you are not being a cheerful giver, and I'm talking about your money, and I'm talking about your energy, and I'm talking about your time, I tell you what you're doing when you're really cheating God and not meeting the condition of his blessing. It's more than just cheating God. You know what you're doing? You really are insulting God. You're insulting him. When you spend more money and more time on your leisure activities than what you do for the God who loves you, you're not only not meeting the conditions of his promises, you're offending a holy God. Hear me right, please. Whenever you claim a promise, read carefully the condition of the promise. So what's the condition of the promise of the Holy Spirit? What is the condition of you bearing the fruit of the Spirit? The condition of the promise of bearing the fruit of the Spirit. Number one is that once and for all, you become sealed by the Holy Spirit. And once that's done, daily, moment by moment, decision by decision, action by action, continuously, daily, filled by the Holy Spirit. So what's the promise? The promise is that you will bear the fruit of the Spirit. What is the fruit of the Spirit? According to Galatians 5, 22 and 23, the fruit of the Spirit is, don't ever say are, because it's one. The fruit of the Spirit is love, joy, peace, patience, kindness, goodness, faithfulness, gentleness, and self-control. Shadow spirituality. And I've talked to enough people to know that they will tell you they want all these things. Oh, yes, they want them desperately. They want peace, and they want love. They want joy. They want contentment. They want it all. Read my lips. They have deadly squat of a chance of reaching the goal. Why? Because love, joy, peace, patience, kindness, goodness, gentleness, and self-control cannot be manufactured. They cannot be organized. They cannot be orchestrated. They cannot be primed up. They cannot climbed up to. It's a fruit.

0: And there are two conditions for producing this fruit: being sealed once and for all by the Holy Spirit of God, and daily being filled with the power of the Holy Spirit of God in order to have victory in your life. Those are the two conditions. If you ever watched harvesting of grapes, you would know there are always two people involved. There is the person who's cutting the cluster of grapes. But then there's another person who's walking right next to that person with an open basket. And as the person cuts those clusters of grapes, places them in the basket. He will cut, place them in the basket, and he walks with the person who's cutting the fruit. If he stops, he stops. If he goes this way, he goes this way. If he goes backward, he walks backward. Always the basket is open and he is closely connected with the fruit cutter. That's how it works. That's how it works. If that person tries to shut the basket, he ain't going to get any fruit. If he tries to run ahead of the cutter, he ain't going to get the fruit. If he's going to lag behind, he's not going to get the fruit. As long as the person with the basket keeps the basket open and follows closely along with the cutter, then the fruit basket is going to be filled to overflowing with the fruit. But if the basket carrier chooses to go his way or her way, there'll be no fruit. There'll be no fruit. And you say, why? Why am I not fruitful in my life? Why am I not receiving? One of two reasons. Hear me right. You closed your basket. You're not being filled with the Holy Spirit on a daily basis. Or you're running ahead of the cutter or lagging behind. Listen to me, my beloved. You and I get into trouble when we do not stay connected to the fruit producer. The fruit of the Spirit is character, not conduct. The fruit of the Spirit is being, not doing. The fruit of the Spirit is the likeness of the Spirit. Now, those who claim to be Spirit-filled and bear no fruit of the Spirit, they have either never been sealed of the Holy Spirit to begin with, or they have closed their heart and they've ceased to be filled daily with the Holy Spirit. Spurgeon made a statement that has absolutely been a wonderful blessing in my life. He said, "The grace that does not change my life will not save my soul." Isn't that powerful? The grace that does not change my life will not save my soul. I want to tell you, listen to that very carefully. Memorize it. Write it down. You know why? Because a lot of people running around under the guise of grace, giving themselves a license to live and walk and practice sin. And they say it's grace. Beloved, grace is not a license to sin. The grace that does not change my life will not save my soul. So, if you have no genuine love, if you do not have peace of mind, if you have lost your joy, if you are full of anger and greed and selfish ambitions, you need to ask yourself the question, am I sealed of the Holy Spirit? You say, yes, I remember back in such and such time I came to the Lord. I committed my life to the Lord. In fact, I really pray every day. I read the Bible every day. I try to do my best every day. No. God does not want you to try to do your best. Because when His Spirit fills you, you will do your best. Ask yourself the question, when was it the last time that I come in the presence of God like an open basket? Say, Lord, fill me with your Holy Spirit today. Fill me to overflowing. Listen to what Jesus said. He said, unless you abide in me, you will not bear fruit. I don't care how many Bible verses you have memorized. Unless you abide in me, and this is a continuous abiding, not on a Sunday, not on just a few moments of every day. This is a continuous abiding. So what does God do to his fruitless child? If you are sealed of the Holy Spirit, and you belong to the Lord, you are His possession, but you produce no fruit of the Spirit. Jesus said, that branch that bears no fruit, He lifts up. What does that mean? The non-fruit-bearing branch, obviously, there's a reason why it's not bearing fruit. Most likely, it's growing downward instead of upward. It's growing into the mud and the dirt of sin instead of the sunshine of God. So, He takes that branch, He cleans it, He washes it. He takes that branch, He trims it. Have you ever felt this in your life? Ooh, I know, I've been there. Brother, I pray every day. I don't want to get there. Listen to what Hebrews 12:6 says. The Lord disciplines everyone whom He loves. Ooh, I don't want discipline, man. Oh, God loves me. He just, you know, kind of winks at me. He doesn't. No. If He loves you, He disciplines you. I'm not interested in disciplining my neighbor's kids. I'm only interested in disciplining my kids. So if you come and say, well, look at this guy. He's wild. He's doing this and he's doing that. And he seems to be all right in his life. Well, he doesn't belong to the Lord. He's God. He's not interested in disciplining the devil's child. He's only interested in disciplining His children, whom He loves. Look at verse 11. God's discipline seems painful rather than pleasant. Isn't that the truth? But later, it yields peaceful fruit of righteousness. Now hear me right. When we discipline our children, often it is because we love them. And most times it's more painful to the parents than it is to the child. As some children will say, not in the same place. That's true. But because we want our children to be successful, we want our children to be blessed, we want our children to be productive. And that's exactly what God does with His children. Because God knows that healing and wholeness and fruitfulness can only come when we are connected to the vine. That is why He makes sure that His children are connected and fruitful, even if He has to train us and disciplines us, even if He has to take us to the woodshed at times, even if He teaches us the hard way, even if He has to train us the hard way. Why? Because He knows what's best for us. He loves us so much. God desires for His children to be productive. He desires for His children to be fruitful. He desires for His children to be whole. And that is why He wants them to meet the conditions of fruitfulness.
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